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1: This is what summer basketball sounds like in Canada.

That's Baby No Money out of Vancouver with Round and Round. It's number two. We counted Canadian streaming numbers and radio spins along with all of your votes. And now, taking the top spot this week, it is Charlie XCX. The British pop star's new album entitled Music Fashion Film will be out July 24th on Atlantic Records, and you can catch Charlie XCX live when she hits Toronto September 21st at Scotiabank Arena. Her latest single called SS26 struts up a big five spots this week to absolutely crush the number one position on the top of this chart. Charlie XCX has your new number one song right here on your CBC Music Top 20.

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1: I live on my own some of the time. 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

That was part of my conversation with Nick Taylor-Vasey, Ottawa Bureau Chief with Politico Canada. If you want to listen to the full episode, you can find Front Burner wherever you get your podcasts or on YouTube. I'm Jamie Poisson. Thank you so much for listening.

0: Flavio will have a check on traffic and some of the stories that he's putting together for the newscasts. But first, here's Josette Lafleur with a look at the aforementioned rainy weather.
1: Good morning. Good morning, Craig. Yeah, that's right. We've got rain and thunderstorm in spots throughout the listening area. Right now, we're sitting at 19 degrees in Kitchener, Waterloo, Cambridge, Guelph, Mount Forest, 23 in Stratford, 21 in Brantford, feeling closer to 27 in Brantford with the Humidex. It is expected to be hazy throughout the morning and early afternoon. The showers that we are experiencing right now should taper off in the next hour or so. Then it will be mainly cloudy with a 40% chance of showers for the remainder of the morning. But the forecast is calling for showers to pick back up near noon, and that comes with risk of more thunderstorms. Strong wind from the south, gusting between 40, 50 kilometers per hour throughout the afternoon. High 25, Humidex 31, UV index 6 or high. Mainly cloudy tonight, 40% chance of showers, low 14.
0: Thank you. Now here's Joe Pavia with some traffic and headlines. Good morning, Joe.
2: Good morning, Craig. Couple of collisions to tell you about and a slowdown. Now, still that problem because of a crash on the expressway southbound approaching the Ottawa Street exit. Still a bit of a delay through there. That other issue is on the 401 westbound, where I mentioned that there was road work happening. There is a collision there now. That's 401 westbound approaching Brock Road south exit, and that is causing quite a backup. It's actually almost reaching Guelph Line. Also seeing delays from, let's call it Highway 8, Sports World Drive, eastbound to the 401 until around Hespler Road, and then westbound from Hespler Road onto Highway 8. Some delays through there. Was checking the MTO map to see if there was a collision. Not spotting any right now, but if you have an update on what's happening there, text us hands-free, 226-821-0522. In the news, rules around encampments in Guelph will be part of a discussion at City Council tonight, and you'll hear about the Climate Motivator Program. It's designating young people to be climate leaders in their faith communities. I'll have details at 6:30.
0: Thanks, Joe. U.S. President Donald Trump is hitting Canada with a new wave of 50% tariffs. It's a dramatic escalation in the president's ongoing trade war, and it will affect a wide range of Canadian exports. As officials parse through the announcement's details, there's no doubt that the move will provide plenty to discuss as Canada's 13 premiers gather for their annual summer meeting in Prince Edward Island. For a closer look on all of this, we have reached Nick Taylor-Fazey. He is the Ottawa Bureau Chief for Politico. He joins us from Ottawa. Good morning, Nick.
3: Morning, Craig. Thanks for having me.
0: Thank you for being there. What do we know so far about these new tariffs?
3: Well, we know the clock is ticking. They'll come into effect in 29 days on August 19th on a wide variety of Canadian goods, including dairy and alcohol, as well as things that sound extremely Canadian. Down jackets, hockey equipment, fishing rods. The Americans are not slapping new tariffs on auto vehicles and parts, on energy, on potash, on fish, and on critical minerals, at least at this point. So you get a sense of where the Americans want to make Canadians hurt and where they want to send a message. But also, we know that tariffs make goods more expensive. So you get a sense of where they don't want to hike costs on Americans.
0: So why is this happening now?
3: This appears to be a combo of a couple of things. There's pent-up grievance about Canadian retaliatory tariffs on the U.S. auto sector dating back to last year and the first salvos in the trade war, as well as long-standing Canadian dairy policy, you know, supply management, what we talk about so much in Canada. And, of course, the high-profile U.S. booze bans still in place in many provinces, including, of course, Ontario. But we know that the Trump administration also wants to see significant changes to CUSMA, the cross-border trade deal that came up for review earlier this month. And the Americans sure seem to want to snuff out any Canadian leverage in those talks, whenever and however they do happen.
0: So we heard that the president threatened to increase tariffs over the drifting wildfire smoke. Do these tariffs have anything to do with that, or is this just another pressure tactic?
3: The wildfire threat, I think, may fall under a different category of Trump threat, the kind he never actually intends to follow through on. He said he had raised that specific issue directly with Prime Minister Carney over the weekend when they were in that private box watching the FIFA World Cup final. And Republicans in particular have huge beef with all that wildfire smoke that drifts south. Some U.S. lawmakers want Canadians to pay for failing to stop it. But that does seem like an unrelated tariff threat and one that, yeah, it might be in a different category.
0: So how will this move affect the agenda as the premiers gather for their annual meeting?
3: Well, they were always going to talk about Canada-U.S. trade in Charlottetown this week, and especially when the Prime Minister shows up later to meet them in person. So the new tariff will certainly preoccupy them to a degree. But we know that whenever premiers meet, there's always a long agenda. They always talk about health care, which is a staple of these summer check-ins. They also plan to talk about affordability, public safety, economic growth, internal trade, which was the sexiest topic of 2025, if you remember. So they will, of course, have to talk about the new tariff. They'll want to hear what the federal government plans to do about it. But Canada is bigger than those tariffs, and so they'll have to cover a lot of ground. They always do.
0: Where does all this leave the Canadian or regional issues on the list of priorities to tackle then?
3: I would say stubbornly still there. We talked about just briefly their internal trade. All the provinces and the federal government talked such a big game last year about knocking down barriers and unlocking billions in economic growth by just making it easier to do things together. But at this point, we're in July of 2026, and direct-to-consumer alcohol sales, trucking regulations, building codes, labor mobility, these are all sticky internal trade barriers that do exist to a large degree between provinces. And so they're going to have to talk about that. And if they don't, because they're preoccupied by other things, then they may end up getting a headline they don't want, which is provinces can't agree on, you know, like foundational jurisdictional challenges dating back as long as the country has existed. So they're going to want to at least show some sort of progress there.
0: So the Prime Minister is, as you said, set to meet with the premiers on Thursday. This trade war, I mean, for a while it looked like all the premiers were in lockstep. They were arm in arm. Is that still the case?
3: I think Carney has maintained a pretty much united front with premiers on the Canada-U.S. file, more successfully than Justin Trudeau before him, in large part because he's sort of like thrown olive branches at Alberta Premier Danielle Smith on the energy file, which is separate but connected, of course, to cross-border trade and to broader prosperity. And so I don't think we expect many fights or many awkward conversations when the Prime Minister meets them. I think there's probably just anxiety in the room about all this uncertainty, because this tariff threat now, as much as it may not have totally surprised people who watch this file closely, because they know that Donald Trump can be unpredictable. They know that the administration has these long-standing issues on these particular files. Uncertainty is still bad, and so they're going to want to know that there's a plan. But that's different than disagreements about how to go about fighting back. Those may come with time, but I don't expect that this week.
0: Interesting stuff, Nick. Thanks for your time this morning.
3: Thanks so much for having me.
0: Nick Taylor-Vasey is the Ottawa Bureau Chief for Politico. We reached him in Ottawa this morning. 6:19 on the Morning Edition. My name's Craig Norris. This is CBC Radio 1. 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Still to come here just after the 6:30 news. Students at the University of Ottawa have helped create a new and affordable assistive robotic arm to help people living in powered wheelchairs live more independently. We're going to hear more about the project. That's coming up just after the 6:30 news at 6:35. Quick check on the weather. It is a wet morning out there. Looks like we're in for a rainy day ahead. Potential of few showers, risk of thunderstorms pretty much for the entire day, and some gusty winds too, gusting up to 40 and 50 kilometers an hour. Our high will be 25. Right now we are experiencing some thunderstorms here in downtown Kitchener, 19 degrees right now. A unique boat trip, unique boat took a trip from Georgian Bay down to Ohio earlier this month. It's a tugboat. It's based in Tobermory, and it's now called the Dawn Light. But its story began 135 years ago, back in 1891. The boat was commissioned for a man who ran an island winery on Lake Erie. That winery became an exclusive spot for the rich and famous, including former presidents. And this boat was the ferry to the mainland. The CBC's Warren Schlody spoke with the owners of the Dawn Light.
4: Look at this water.
5: My name's Glenn Welsh.
4: And my name's Dan Welsh. I'm Glenn's father. Yeah, it's what they call a model bow tug. It was built originally in Toledo, Ohio, for a gentleman named William Rayburg in Middle Bass Island. It came into Canadian interests in 1910, and it's been in Canadian waters. It's about 75 feet long, 18 in the beam, has a Caterpillar engine. It's fully equipped with all the safety gear, and it's quite a treasure, I have to say that.
5: So it's been modernized, but this is one of the oldest active boats on the Great Lakes. Is that correct?
4: Yeah, it's correct. You never can say anything for certain. I'm sure as we get some national attention, there'll be other people come up. We think it's the oldest registered boat. It was registered in the States. It's taken many different shapes over the years. It's been rebuilt, but to its present form today. But there are certain parts of that boat that are still original.
5: Now, you've owned this for a bit over a decade. So why did you buy it? What do you do with it?
4: Why did I buy it? I just looked at it a few times and made up my mind I'm going to try something different in my life, and it's the best thing I've ever done other than the family and my friends I have.
5: You are just getting back from a really incredible trip. Tell me a little bit about this recent voyage.
4: I'm going to pass this over to Glenn.
6: So we've started out from Tomori and made our way to Middle Bass Island. So in total, it was about a 34-hour trip. They had a nice dock for us to dock in and out of when we got there.
5: And what was the mood like when you brought this historic boat back to the place where it once was its home?
6: Yeah, people are definitely ecstatic. We had a dozen people probably greet us at the dock when we got there. We did tours. We filled up every tour we did. People really appreciated the boat being there, and they were super hospitable and took the best care of us. And, you know, we had great socials with for dinner every night, and people couldn't have been any more better on that island.
5: Dan, do you think if somebody was looking at this boat, would they know that it was this old?
4: Absolutely not. Like I mentioned, the rebuilds that happened over the years, when McQueen Marine got it in 1910, they used it as salvage, ice breaking, all sort of tugboat operations, and they really worked the heck out of it. It was during the Depression. And then what happened was they just kept rebuilding it to meet the needs of their industry at the time. And so it changed a lot of ways over the years.
5: Well, and it's had some, I guess, mishaps during its career. Can you tell me a bit about that as well?
4: It sure has had a lot of mishaps. It's sunk three times, 1933, 1936, and 1980. I have pictures of two of the sinkings, 1936 and 1980. The fellow that helps us a lot up here, Rod Anderson, he was a young man who raised it in 1980. He had sunk at Penetang, and it was under the water for a couple of months in the winter, but he successfully brought it up and has some really great photos of that. And it also was a scene of an international incident. The British Royal Navy ordered some revenue cutters built, and they built one called the Petrel, and it was down around Amherstburg, and it seized this boat that I have, along with a bunch of people from Dayton Valley Fishing Club, and it caused quite an international incident. They seized the boat, took it to Fort Malden for a couple of days. Mr. Rayburg himself was on board, so he kind of was a guest of Canada for a night or so, but they got everything all sorted out and everybody went on their merry way. It's had a lot of history. It's incredible the amount of history you can find on this vessel.
5: Well, Middle Bass Island is in Ohio. The relationship between Canada and the United States is not at its strongest point right now. Did that ever cause any worries about getting back and forth over the border?
4: No, absolutely not. We know the world changes and ebbs and flows in certain ways. I'm a little older. I can remember Americans all my life. Nothing's changed. A very good friend of mine, Wayne Butel from Michigan, gave me an American-made flag with 44 stars on it the same year that the boat was built in 1891. I had the Canadian Red Ensign from 1891 flying. So the spirit of cooperation and friendship is there if you're willing to extend a hand. And we did, and they certainly responded in kind.
7: There's the Gordie Howe Bridge. Not open yet. It looks beautiful.
8: Hi, my name is Marie DeMarader. I am president of the Middle Bass Club Historical Preservation Project. It was an unbelievable event where history actually came alive. I couldn't believe I actually got to get onto the boat that I have been doing so much research for.
5: Why is this boat in particular so significant to the story of Middle Bass?
8: Well, because it still exists. It was used to ferry passengers of this exclusive middle bass club from Toledo to the island. And Count Rayburg had a big winery, and it was very exclusive. So it was a place for the rich and famous to go and associate with each other without being seen by the general public.
5: Okay. Why was it so special to have this boat back in its home waters?
8: It's very, very beautiful, the boat. And just the storytelling that comes from Dan and his love of history, it was a once-in-a-lifetime event. And it is by far the talk of the island. It was a long journey for them to get here, and they didn't take a single dime for anything. They did this all on their own because they wanted to. And I'm proud that the island opened their arms with generosity, and it was just a phenomenal experience to see people interested in history.
0: That is Marie Diemer-Rader, the head of the Middle Bass Club Historical Preservation Project. We also heard from the owner of the historic boat, Dan Welsh, and his son Glenn. They were speaking there with CBC's Warren Schlody. Time for some music. Basha Bulat has just announced her next EP. It's called Bouquet, and it is going to feature acoustic versions of songs from her previous record, Basha's Palace. Here's one of those songs. This is Right Now.

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1: Good morning, Craig. It is a wet one out there right now. Thunderstorms and 19 degrees. You're going to need rain gear throughout the day because it's going to be showers throughout the day. High 25, Humidex 31, the UV index 6 or high. Good morning. Big delay right now, 401 east and westbound between Highway 6 north exit eastbound and westbound from Guelph Line. There's a crash in the westbound lanes approaching Brock Road exit causing this problem. Also a collision on the map, 401 eastbound between Highway 8 and Hespler Road. And that earlier problem on the expressway around Ottawa has cleared. The public space bylaw in Guelph is up for debate today. The bylaw was passed a couple of years ago and prohibited encampments in public spaces, but did offer people spots where they could go. Guelph City councillors are expected to go into a closed-door meeting to discuss advice from the city's lawyers before returning to open session to go over several recommendations. The changes council will consider include prohibiting tents or shelters within 50 meters of a residential property, near medical buildings or transitional housing, or to be within 25 meters of the boundary of a playground, water park, or natural waterway, like a river or pond. That meeting gets underway at 5:30 tonight. The province says there are now more than 2,400 evacuees from the Northern Ontario wildfires. They come from over a dozen communities north, including several First Nations. Organizations in Thunder Bay and locally are doing what they can to help. Local Indigenous charities, Moontime Connections, and True North Aid collected essential supplies for people displaced by wildfires in Northern Ontario. Collected items are now being distributed through two True North Aid's volunteer network. Lisa Mazzucato is the executive director of True North.
2: It's going to take some time and a lot of volunteers to sort through everything. I think all over the province, collections have been overwhelmed.
1: CBC's Sarah Law reports on the support happening in Thunder Bay.
3: Within less than a day, we had received donations from all across the country.
4: Albert Brule is CEO of the United Way of Thunder Bay. He says donations have been pouring in from as far as Australia for the Northwestern Ontario Wildfire Community Support Fund. The fund has amassed more than $25,000 since its launch Friday. The goal is to double that.
3: It will support charitable organizations, community groups, service providers, frontline organizations.
4: The Food Action Network of Northwestern Ontario has been assessing food security needs and managing donations. Executive Director Sarah Siska says the Regional Food Distribution Association is seeing rising demands.
5: These needs are changing so quickly.
4: As for animals, the Community Veterinarian Program has traveled from Port Perry to set up a veterinary field hospital at the Grandview Arena. Founder and board chair William Woodstock says monetary donations plus pet food are most in need.
6: We're a not-for-profit, so we run 100% off of donations.
4: The City of Thunder Bay says clothing donation sites have reached capacity. Sarah Law, CBC News, Thunder Bay.
1: 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Big problem, 401 westbound is slow going past Guelph Line, and that is because of a collision. It's slow until Brock Road exit. Also slow going eastbound from Highway 6 North to Highway 6 South. And another problem on the 401 eastbound, there's a collision just before Hespler Road that's causing a bit of a delay. A 10-year-old girl struck by a van last week in Wellesley Township has died from her injuries. The girl had been taken to an out-of-region hospital after being struck by a vehicle in the area of Ament Line near Road 116. The investigation is ongoing. An invasive species may be chewing up gardens right now. The Asian jumping worm is spreading in Ontario. John Reynolds is an earthworm expert. He tracks earthworm biodiversity at his Kitchener lab, and Reynolds says unlike earthworms, the jumping worm makes garden soil unlivable for plants.
7: These worms don't have any beneficial effect on the soil. These ones create a structure that is more like coffee grounds that makes it very difficult for young plants to establish. They also consume all the litter layer so that the soil becomes just exposed. There's no leaves or anything on top of it.
1: Jumping worms were introduced to North America in the 1800s, but have recently begun to invade backyards. Though there's no proof, the Invasive Species Center says it may be because they're being used

0: as bait worms. A local group of young people have officially become climate motivators. The internship program pairs young leaders with communities of faith to help churches reduce their carbon footprint. Owen Hyde is a student at the University of Guelph and is working with Dublin Street United Church in Guelph. He describes what the projects could be.
1: And it kind of depends on project to project. Like, some people were doing more building relating things. There was a lot of pollinator gardens. And there's a lot of workshops and stuff like that. So it kind of varies depending on where you are. But it's all eco-related. It's political justice and it's education.
0: The program is in its fourth year and is run by the United Church of Canada. You'll hear more from the local climate motivators coming up on the morning edition at 7:40. That's the news from CBC Kitchener-Waterloo. I'm Joe Pavia.
2: Thanks, Joe. Now here is Josette Lafleur. She has some weather for us. Good morning.
3: Good morning, Craig. It's a wet start to the morning. Thunderstorms in spots. Sitting at 19 degrees in Kitchener-Waterloo, Cambridge, Guelph, Mount Forest, 23 in Stratford, 21 in Brantford. It is expected to be hazy throughout the morning and early afternoon. The showers that we're experiencing now are expected to taper off in the next hour or so, but it will be mainly cloudy with a 40% chance of showers throughout the morning. Forecast is calling for the showers to pick back up near noon, and that, of course, does come with risk of a thunderstorm. Strong wind from the south, gusting between 40 kilometers per hour, starting to gust from the west throughout the afternoon up to about 50 kilometers per hour. Getting up to a high of 25 today, humidex 31, UV index 6, mainly cloudy tonight, 40% chance of showers, low 14.
2: Thank you very much. 6:36 now here on the morning edition, still to come just inside this half hour as fighting between the U.S. and Iran continues to escalate. Traffic through the Strait of Hormuz is slowing to a trickle. Just ahead, energy journalist Markham Hislop walks us through what that means for us here in Canada and the price that we could be paying at the pumps. Markham is with us at 6:50. It's called Arlo, an affordable robotic arm to assist people who use powered wheelchairs. It helps them to live more independently. The device was created by Celo Robotics, a group of University of Ottawa students in a partnership with the Chio Research Institute and Briere Health. CBC's Matthew Kepfer met up with their team in their lab to learn more about it. Hollis Pierce is the head of accessibility and partnerships at the company. He's also a powered wheelchair user and product tester for Arlo.
4: I come into the lab a couple times a week, and anytime they have new technological advancements on the arm, they'll have me test it out, and I can say what is absolutely fabulous about it and what is absolutely horrible. The other part of my role is to go into the community and get beta testers signed up, as well as, most importantly, finding organizations that will help us to expand our network.
5: If you could explain why you are testing it, why you would need such a device kind of in your day-to-day life.
4: Yeah, well, absolutely. Arlo here is going to be just a major step forward in bringing more and more independence in the lives of people with disabilities, because if you have a basic need it's still a very important need, like scratching your nose or giving yourself a drink of water, you can do it yourself instead of having to push the button, wait 15 minutes for my nurse, for instance, or even if you're living at home, instead of calling your mom 15 times or 20 times a day. In that sense, it's a benefit for you as a physically disabled individual, but it is also has that same effect, as it will decrease the likelihood of caregivers with burnout.
2: Hollis Pierce is head of accessibility and partnerships at Celo Robotics. He's also a product tester for Arlo, the company's robotic arm. Raphael Hebert is Celo's chief technology officer. He explains how there's been lots of trial and error with each model.
6: As we're developing this version of the arm, we've realized it's very intuitive for me or my team to use the arm, like I'm able to stack cups together, drink coffee, like do all those tasks. So it's great. Okay, our product works. And then we bring it to Hollis, which he's now around the arm all day, every day. I'm living and breathing the arm every day, right? So I'm used to it. But when he used it, it was like, oh crap, he's not used to this. So we have to adapt it to him. But then just the other day when he's able to take a selfie and like grab items, put it on his tray and like even interact with his own body and like move his arm because he wanted to move it, you know, it gave me a little bit of hope. And that was like, wow, that's like a good first step. And we're actually starting to get there now. But obviously there's a lot of steps left, but it's just a good first step in the right direction. And it gave us a lot of confidence and hope. Right now it's like a user physically controlling the arm, but our future goal is that the arm can just interpret what the user wants to do or says to do, and it can accomplish a task automatically without the user's need to input something manually.
2: Raphael Hebert is CeeLo's Chief Technology Officer. 6:41 now on the show. Some music for you. Chris McCool might be best known for his work with Sultans of String, but he also has a very cool family series of shows that he does under the name Little Leaf, Chris McCool's Little Leaf. And he's performing this Saturday, July 25th at Stratford Perth Museum. Here he is, Chris McCool's Little Leaf with the Five Great Lakes song.

0: That's Chris McCool's Little Leaf performing Saturday, July 25th at Stratford Perth Museum. That is happening at 10 a.m. Tickets are also free. 6:45 now on the show. This is the Morning Edition. My name is Craig Norris. You're listening to CBC Radio 1 on the CBC Listen app and CBC News app, streaming us live no matter where you happen to be. And if you have a smart speaker, just tell it to play CBC Kitchener-Waterloo and or dial us in at 89.1 FM. Still to come here just after World Report at 7 o'clock. The residents of Namisego-Gagazin are still reeling a week after their community was destroyed by fire. I speak with the head of the Anishinaabeg Nation about what the evacuees need now. That's at 7:10. Right now, here's Joe Pavia with a check on traffic. Good morning.
1: Good morning, Craig. What drive this hour? Seeing major slowdowns along the 401 from about Kitchener through to Guelph Line. Westbound is slow going on the 401 from Guelph Line to Brock Road South, and that's because of collisions through that stretch, kind of crawling through there. Eastbound slows down just around Townline Road and stays that way until Highway 6 South. There's the usual delay, Highway 6 South through Morriston approaching the 401. And still that collision on the map on the 401 eastbound just before Hespler Road. That's causing a slight delay, noticing it is building along a 7 between Kitchener and Guelph.
0: Thanks, Joe. Now here is Josette Lafleur with some weather. Good morning.
2: Good morning, Craig. It's a rainy start to the morning. There's thunderstorms in spots. 19 degrees, showers on and off throughout the day, picking back up throughout the afternoon. Strong wind from the south at 20 kilometers per hour, gusting up to 40. That'll change direction and blow from the west in the afternoon, gusting up to 50. High 25, humidex 31, low 14.
0: Thank you. Time now for the Business Digest. Here's Megan Reed.
3: Good morning. Late yesterday, U.S. President Donald Trump signed an executive order that will impose tariffs of 50% on a wide range of Canadian exports. That's five times higher than the current duty imposed on the small portion of exports that don't comply with CUSMA's rules of origin regulations. U.S. officials say Trump is using Section 338 of the Tariff Act of 1930, an emergency trade authority that empowers the president to impose additional duties up to 50% on countries that discriminate against U.S. commerce. The products covered by the tariffs range from wine to hockey sticks to cement, but will not apply to energy, potash, fish, or critical minerals. The new rate is expected to take effect in 30 days. In other economic news, Canada's rate of inflation came in at 2.8% in June, down from 3.2% the month before. The drop was mainly due to a decline in oil prices as the war in Iran waned. Claire Fan, a senior economist at RBC, says that this is good news for the Bank of Canada, as it underscores its decision last week to keep its overnight interest rate unchanged at 2.25%, basically maintaining its neutral stance. And while this is good news for mortgage holders, Fan says it's important to remember the cost of living remains high. For example, food inflation is still at 3.9%, which is not even close to the Bank of Canada's 2% target.
4: When essential prices are higher, we're more elevated. Of course, it is. We will always be the lower income households that are getting squeezed a bit harder just because they dedicate more of their take home pay month over month to things that are considered essential, including food and shelter, et cetera. So obviously, again, this kind of more elevated food and gas costs will be impacting different households a little bit differently as well.
3: As for the trend for inflation going forward, Fan says it's anyone's guess, what with the escalation of the war in Iran and the uncertainty around U.S. tariffs. And finally, Ford Canada and Unifor ratified a collective agreement, which will see a 3% increase each year over the next 3 years and a renewal of a cost of living allowance, as well as a $1.2 billion worth of planned investments in Ford's Canadian facilities. Greg Layson, a digital editor at Automotive News Canada, feels that it's the best deal they could get, especially considering all the uncertainty in the industry. Originally, Layson thought that it would play out like a row of dominoes, where we'd get a CUSMA deal, and then Unifor and the Detroit 3 would come up with contracts that were agreeable to everyone.
5: But when you don't have certainty in North American trade, you don't know if those tariffs are coming and going, rising or falling, staying or being eliminated. So how does an automaker decide where they're going to allot the next round of investment and product, right?
3: Unifor Ford members voted 74% in favor. Layson says that the deal maintains Canada's automotive manufacturing footprint, and while not an increase, it does give workers a small sense of security. For CBC Radio, I'm Megan Reed.
0: 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That gets us up to 6:50 now here on the Morning Edition. 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If you would like to text us, our text line is 226-821-0522. We listen to every call. We read every email. We love to hear from you. Still a lot to come on the show. We are going to talk about the residents of Namegusi-Zagazan. They are still reeling a week after their community was destroyed by fire. Coming up just after World Report at 7:10, I speak with the head of the Anishinaabeg Nation about what the evacuees need now. Well, more than a week after the U.S. and Iran started trading airstrikes, the Strait of Hormuz is once again a flashpoint, and that's having an impact on global oil markets. Markham Hislop is here now with more on what that could mean for us here in Canada. He reports on energy markets and policy. He joins us now from Parksville, British Columbia. Good morning, Markham.
6: Good morning.
0: So as fighting between the U.S. and Iran continues to escalate, what is happening to the flow of oil through the Strait of Hormuz?
6: Well, before the war, there was about 15 to 20 million barrels a day that transited through the Strait of Hormuz. That is down to 1.5 million barrels a day. So that's been a big blow to the global oil markets. We've seen prices obviously shoot up. And the on-again, off-again ceasefire between the Americans and the Iranians, you know, every time there's a ceasefire announced, the prices go down a little bit, and then when the inevitably, pardon the pun, blows up, then, you know, prices go back up again. So they were down to about $86-$87 a barrel here a few days ago. Now today, this morning, they're up around $90 or $91. And I think this kind of volatility is likely to persist at least through the summer and probably well into the fall.
0: So, Markham, if there is a pause in fighting or an end between the U.S. and Iran, how quickly could the flow of oil resume?
6: Well, probably about 3 to 6 months. There's a lot of infrastructure that's been damaged. There are still mines in the Strait of Hormuz. And just given the, you know, what's happened, the history of these negotiations, nobody trusts that the ceasefire will hold. So it'll take some time before, you know, insurers are willing to insure ships at a reasonable price. Crews will be willing to navigate the Strait of Hormuz. I was reading a story this morning where one of the big tanker companies offered their crews 6 months extra pay if they would, you know, sail through the strait, and the crews refused. It's very dangerous right now. Mm-hmm. So why would they? So there are all sorts of angles to this. You know, the system has to repair itself, and that's going to take, at least 3 to 6 months.
0: And how is all of this affecting oil prices?
6: Well, we've seen it as high as $120. And that's the market price. The actual price of physical barrels delivered is higher. So that might be the top end, but depending on how things play out, we've had some shock absorbers. China cut back 3 million barrels a day of its consumption, and a number of members of the International Energy Agency, including the U.S., drew down their strategic petroleum reserves. So we've had these shock absorbers that have prevented the worst case scenario from happening. But many of those shock absorbers now are depleted, or they're not as effective as they were. So if this continues, you might see oil back at $120 a barrel, maybe even higher than $120. I know energy economist Ed Hurst, who I interview regularly, still thinks $150 a barrel is not out of the realm of possibility.
0: When the war first began, some people were predicting that oil prices could double or quadruple. I mean, maybe some of that may have been hyperbole, but why hasn't it happened? Is it because of the shock absorbers you were talking about?
6: Yeah, exactly. There's literally been about 9% of global consumption has been destroyed, as you know, economists would say. And it hasn't been government policy. It's simply been consumers not willing to pay high energy prices. And so, you know, in China, they take robo-taxis, or they go on electric trains, or they take some other means. Electric vehicles now, or sales are rising again. So consumers, you know, 50 years ago when we had the first two big oil shocks, you know, in 73 and then 79, there were no alternatives. You couldn't go take an electric train or buy an electric car. Well, you can now. And so as prices rise, consumers are looking around and saying, well, I think this volatility and these high prices are going to be around for a while. It's in my economic interest to go find an alternative. And so they're buying an electric bike or electric scooter or an electric car, taking transit. And that we might see that intensify.
0: Given all of this, Markham, what do you think we can expect when it comes to fuel prices here in Canada for the rest of the summer?
6: Well, I live on Vancouver Island, where we pay some of the highest prices in the country. So we have been as high as $2.20 a liter. As of yesterday, it was down to $1.80, and then it spiked 10 cents in a day. So now we're about up to $1.90. Other regions of the country are paying, you know, $1.60, $1.70. And I think you're going to see that range that we are experiencing here in our market. That's about the range, you know, 30 or 40 cents above what we used to pay, or even more. Because of the volatility, we're going to see a lot of movement over the next, certainly through the summer driving season. And that's what folks can expect. I would advise, prepare for the worst case scenario, not the best case.
0: Markham, that's great advice. Thank you for this.
6: Have a nice day.
0: You too. Markham Hislop is an energy journalist. He joined us from Parksville, British Columbia. The time now, 6:57. 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My name is Craig Norris. This is CBC Radio 1, 89.1 FM, and streaming on the CBC Listen and CBC News apps. You can also find us on your smart speaker. Just tell it to play CBC Kitchener-Waterloo. Here is Joe Pavia now with a check on traffic and some headlines. Good morning, Joe.
1: Good morning, Craig. It is a wet drive, heavy in parts, Highway 78 through Fisher Holman. That is because of a collision. The 401 eastbound gets heavy from the Enroute Center to Highway 6 north. 401 west slows down, still slow from an earlier collision between Guelph Line and the Brock Road exit. Back to the 401 eastbound, there is a slowdown approaching James Snow Parkway. The MTO website says there is a crash that has closed the left shoulder and the left lane. In the news, police say an investigation into reports of a daylight shooting in downtown Kitchener Monday afternoon determined no firearm was used. It looked like it was. There was damage done to a building and bus shelter on King Street West, but police confirmed it was not caused by a bullet. And coming up on World Report, Marineland is flying 30 beluga whales to their new homes.
0: Thanks, Joe. Now here is Josette Lafleur. She has a look at the weather. Good morning.
2: Good morning, Craig. It's rainy, thunderstorms in spots. 19 degrees in Kitchener, Waterloo, Cambridge, Guelph, Mount Forest, 23 in Stratford, 21 in Brantford. Showers kind of on and off throughout the morning. It's about a 40% chance of showers throughout the morning, but it looks like the showers are expected to pick back up near noon, and that'll come with risk of a thunderstorm. Forecast is calling for about 10 to 15 millimeters worth of rainfall. Strong wind from the south, gusting up to 40 kilometers per hour, gusting from the west throughout the afternoon, high 25, humidex 31, UV index 6, mainly cloudy tonight with a low of 14.
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11: This is World Report. Good morning. I'm Marcia Young. Canada is once again on the defensive. U.S. President Donald Trump is threatening 50% tariffs on some Canadian exports, and he's given a 30-day deadline for when they're to take effect. Prime Minister Mark Carney says Ottawa is ready to engage with Washington to reach a resolution. The CBC's Julia Wong joins me now from Washington. And Julia, what exactly is Trump threatening?
12: He's threatening to slap a 50% tariff on certain Canadian goods, which is a massive jump from the 10% tariff in place right now for some products. The list is wide-ranging, from milk to wine to some hockey equipment. Notably, it doesn't include vehicle or auto parts. And certain products like energy, potash, and fish would be exempt. But here is the kicker. Goods that up until now had been allowed into the U.S. tariff-free because they comply with CUSMA, the Canada-U.S.-Mexico Free Trade Agreement, they will now be subject to this 50% tariff. U.S. President Donald Trump signed three proclamations yesterday to impose these tariffs, which can be applied to countries deemed to discriminate against industries in the United States. And the maximum tariff the administration could inflict was 50%. So the U.S. clearly looking to apply the greatest amount of pressure on Canada.
11: Has there been any reaction from other officials in Washington?
12: You know, right now, reaction has been quite limited. But when these details rolled out, senior administration officials said that the new tariffs were being applied because of what they describe as Canada's retaliation against U.S. trade policy. Now, Canada being one of the few countries that hit back against U.S. tariffs with its own counter tariffs. Officials also say the new tariffs are because of what they call discrimination against U.S. vehicles, dairy, and alcohol, sectors that have long been identified as being trade irritants for the U.S. Now, the timing here is important. The U.S. is holding trade talks with Mexico starting today to review CUSMA, but similar talks between Canada and the U.S. have stalled. So with these new rates set to take effect in about 30 days, this could be a negotiating tactic from the United States.
11: All right. Thank you, Julia.
12: Thank you.
11: The CBC's Julia Wong in Washington. Trump's latest tariff gambit comes as Canada's premiers gather on Prince Edward Island. They're in Charlottetown for their annual summer meeting. And as Janice McGregor reports, provinces that pulled U.S. booze off the shelves in retaliation for Trump's first tariffs seem to be digging in, not giving in.
13: At this point, I just feel sorry for Americans.
14: If Donald Trump thought his latest threat would change BC Premier David Eby's mind, sorry to disappoint.
15: Will you put American booze back on the shelf?
13: Absolutely not.
15: Why not?
13: You know, I have to talk to forestry families that face a tariff of above 50% because our softwood is a national security risk to the United States, while Russian softwood is taking its place in the United States.
14: Premiers yet to arrive in Charlottetown voiced similar resolve on social media. Quebec's Christian Frechette calling it unjustified, concerning, weakening the dairy industry, non-negotiable, no compromise, she said. Ontario's Doug Ford said he'll never stop fighting, calling for Canada to respond dollar for dollar.
16: Premiers are political animals. They take their cues from public opinion.
14: Professor Jared Wesley from the University of Alberta.
16: So far, public opinion remains, you know, supportive of an elbows-up approach.
17: You know what? I don't even drink, but I'll drink for my country.
18: You'll drink for your country.
14: U.S. Ambassador Pete Hoekstra was in Alberta earlier, pouring out shots, toasting warmer relations in a province that broke ranks with the U.S. ban and other provincial liquor retailers. Alberta's Premier Danielle Smith wasn't at the dinner with Eby and other premiers on Monday night. In that room, the solidarity was strong.
13: I didn't hear anyone in there talking about putting American booze on the shelf, I'll tell you that.
14: Janice McGregor, CBC News, Charlottetown.
11: The crisis in the Middle East is hanging over the ASEAN meeting in the Philippines. Foreign ministers from the Association of Southeast Asian Nations are gathering in Manila. They are addressing the war in Iran and concerns over the Strait of Hormuz. Maria Teresa Lazaro is the Philippines foreign minister.
18: We live in a time defined by what I call the three U's: upheaval, uncertainty, and unpredictability. As developments around the world continue to strain global peace, security, and stability, it is highly fitting to recall our theme for this year, Navigating Our Future Together.
11: Lazaro said cooperation is no longer a choice, but a strategic necessity. There are 11 nations at the summit. Ministers say the latest escalation in the Middle East diminished the prospect of a peaceful resolution. Top diplomats from several other nations are also joining talks in Manila this week. U.S. Secretary of State Marco Rubio is expected to attend. Overnight, the U.S. military launched a 10th evening of airstrikes against Iranian targets. U.S. military footage shows jets taking off to conduct precision strikes they claim to have hit Iranian air defense networks, missile sites, and command centers. In response, Iran's Revolutionary Guard fired at U.S. military bases in Kuwait and Bahrain. Tehran is also taking responsibility for targeting commercial tankers in the Strait of Hormuz. It forced at least one crew to abandon ship. Three U.S. service members were killed over the weekend. U.S. President Donald Trump promised retaliation for the casualties. Diplomatic envoys from Pakistan are attempting to mediate a truce. Pakistan and Qatar helped the U.S. and Iran with the recent memorandum of understanding that was supposed to end the war. Canada will become an official observer of the Global Combat Air Program. The announcement is expected later this morning in London. Prime Minister Mark Carney continues his push to diversify military partnerships so the country is less reliant on the U.S. Ashley Burke has the story from London.
19: At a major international air show in the U.K., the next generation of fighter jet is on display. The UK, Japan, and Italy are working together to build it by 2035. But sources tell CBC News Canada will become the first observer of the program. Defence Minister David McGuinty wouldn't confirm the news on Monday, but said this.
20: We've been asked to consider to become an observer state, the only such state so far to have been asked to consider this. That's a big breakthrough.
19: The move opens the door for the government to take part in talks about what role Canadian industry can play.
20: It's cutting edge. It's a smart play for Canada and for Canadians. It's a smart play for this sector.
19: It's part of the Carney government's push to diversify partnerships to become far less reliant on the U.S.
21: We have a long-time dependency when it comes to trade to the U.S.
19: Industry Minister Melanie Joly was one of four members of the Prime Minister's cabinet at the Farnborough Air Show trying to make deals.
21: We're working on diversification. We are four ministers here working with companies all across the world to make sure that we expand our aerospace sector, but also that we diversify our markets.
19: McGuinty is expected to make the announcement about one of those deals, the Global Combat Air Program, later this morning. Ashley Burke, CBC News, London.
11: An old amusement park in southern Ontario has begun a delicate operation. Marineland is flying 30 beluga whales to their new homes. The park shut down to the public in 2024. And as Thomas Stegler reports, the long-awaited plan to move the whales has started.
22: As night fell on Niagara Falls, a convoy of transport trucks left Marineland loaded with heavy and unusual cargo. Half a dozen belugas, the first to be sent to the airport, then on to aquariums in Chicago and San Antonio, Texas. Marine mammal expert Andrew Trites describes the move as a complicated process.
23: It involves people at each step that can accompany the animal and assess it to ensure that it is going to be transported stress-free and problem-free.
22: The emergency rescue operation caps off a long-running saga for the whales and animal rights advocates like Aaron Ryan.
24: We really want to see this as the last generation of whales to suffer in captivity.
22: After the park closed, the belugas faced the threat of euthanasia. Recently, Marineland agreed to have them separated and sent to the U.S. and Spain. Christy Burgess is a former trainer at Marineland. For her, The move is bittersweet.
1: I'm a little sad to see some of the families being split up. It's still light years better than staying at a decaying park.
22: Plans for Marineland's other animals remain unclear. The park is still home to dolphins and deer. Once on display for the public, their future is now in question. Thomas Dagg, CBC News, Hamilton, Ontario.
11: And that is the latest national and international news from World Report. For news anytime, cbcnews.ca. I'm Marcia Young.
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0: Good morning, I'm Craig Norris. It is Tuesday, July 21st. The time now is 7:10. Coming right up on the Morning Edition, the residents of Namegusa-Zagazan are reeling a week after their community was destroyed by fire. We hear from the head of the Anishinaabeg Nation about what the evacuees need now. You hear that in just a moment.

0: That and a lot more, including some more great music in the show. Joe Pavi is here. He'll have a check on traffic and headlines in just a moment. But right now, we check in with Josette LaFleur on the weather. Good morning.
1: Good morning, Craig. It looks like the rain has started to ease up a little bit, but there is still a 40% chance of showers throughout the morning. Showers expected to pick back up near noon, and that does come with risk of a thunderstorm. The forecast is calling for about 10 to 15 millimeters worth of rainfall throughout the day. Strong wind from the south at 20 kilometers per hour, gusting up to 40. That'll change direction and start blowing from the west, gusting up to 50 throughout the afternoon. High 25, humidex 31, UV index 6 or high. Mainly cloudy tonight, 40% chance of showers with a low of 14. Right now we're sitting at 19 degrees in Kitchener, Waterloo, Cambridge, Guelph, Mount Forest, 23 in Stratford and 21 in Brantford.
0: Thank you. Now here is Joe Pavia with some traffic and a look at some of the stories he's working on for the 7:30 newscast. Good morning, Joe.
2: Good morning, Craig. A wet drive and some slow spots and collisions to tell you about. I'm going to move on the map from west to east. First collision to tell you about is on Highway 78 at around Fisher-Hallman Road. That's causing a bit of a delay through there. I'm going to actually go towards the James Snow Parkway on the 401 eastbound because there is an update there. There's a collision, and the MTO is saying that all lanes are closed through that stretch. Closer to home, still that problem westbound on the 401 approaching Brock Road. That is still causing a delay in the east and westbound lanes. Eastbound 401 slows down at Town Line Road, stays that way until the Highway 6 south exit. That's busy heading northbound on Highway 6. And that is through Puss Lynch. Looking okay right now on 7 and 24 between the region and Guelph. In the news, a local wildfire relief donation drive in the region that collected supplies for people displaced by wildfires in northern Ontario wrapped up after the community response far exceeded expectations. And the Asian jumping worm is spreading in Ontario. Tell you about it at 7:30.
0: Thanks, Joe. Last Monday, the First Nation community of Namegusisagagan, also known as Collins First Nation, was burned to the ground by a massive wildfire. Online videos show community members escaping the fire in boats as tall flames and a wall of smoke bear down on them. Scott Frank is one of those evacuees. Once he made it to safety, he told CBC Thunder Bay that he was struggling to process the loss.
3: And I was still really taking it in. The adrenaline is almost just wore off, and finally got some rest. And now that I feel rested, it's really starting to hit as to what we lost. I've lost a lot before, but I've never lost everything. So it's definitely a lot to take in, and I'm starting to feel it now that I know I'm safe. So I've been able to really understand the seriousness of what happened.
0: The community leaders say that they had to evacuate themselves. They also say they'd warned the province that the risk of this kind of disaster was high due to the number and severity of nearby fires. But they say they were left to themselves. Linda Debossage is the Grand Chief of the Anishinaabeg Nation. It's an organization that represents 39 First Nations, including Namegusisagagan. She joins us now from Sarnia. Good morning, Chief.
4: Good morning, Craig.
0: Tell us about what you know about the community's evacuation.
4: What I know, I was with the chief as this was happening real time when she had landed in Ottawa. The community started to experience and see smoke from a distance on Saturday. They continued to see this Sunday, and Monday they realized that the smoke was very close to the community, and the blaze started to intensify. Previous to that, the chief of the community contacted the MNR officials, who told her that, oh, that's an old fire. There's no imminent risk to your community. Everything's fine, et cetera, et cetera. However, on Monday afternoon, this precipitated into something more serious. the members of the community themselves started to work on getting everybody out. The chief also received an early indication from CN Rail folks that they need to get their community out now. And so all of this started happening all at once. Members of the community, once getting to the beach area for the evacuation, they discovered that there were two people missing, and young men went back into this blazing of inferno to rescue these individuals. They then proceeded to go on small boats across the bay, and thankfully there was enough boats for them. And once they got to the landing on the other side, they quickly realized they were again surrounded by this blazing inferno and had to travel at high speeds through 30 kilometers of bush road just to get closer to safety. Wow. From there, what I learned was that all of a sudden, you know, the province emergency folks, they met at 9:30 that evening. At about 10:20 that evening, the municipality of Armstrong and the First Nation of White Sand were under a mandatory evacuation.
0: So what have you heard about how they're doing now? Where the evacuees have gone?
4: Yeah, the evacuees are currently in Thunder Bay. I have direct contact with the chief daily. I have many members of our organizational staff with the Anishinaabeg Nation on site. The community is, working through the process of grief, I would say, as the initial shock has worn off. They're recalling additional details into what actually transpired that day, and we're finding more information about the contacts made to the MNR, considering that this community was under imminent threat a couple of weeks prior. So right now, I spoke to Chief Helen Pavla late last night. She just returned back from visiting the site. The MNRF took her and two members of her community into the community by helicopter. And she described the scene as nothing short of a war zone, that there's nothing left. And, you know, essentially being re-traumatized with the experience and processing that. I know in the incoming week, the community is working with CN Rail to return by rail to go to their community. So right now they're processing many things, and they still have a long journey ahead of them.
0: Yesterday, Premier Doug Ford held a press conference about the fires alongside Natural Resources Minister Mike Harris and Emergency Response Minister Jill Dunlap. I just want to play you a bit of what Minister Harris had to say.
5: Emergency management, it's something that we take very seriously. We really encourage all communities, especially in the north, to have emergency management plans and work with us, with MNR, work with the Ministry of Emergency Preparedness and Response to develop those, so that if situations arise like what we've seen, where there's been intense fire activity over the last week, if the MNR isn't available to directly respond in the moment, that you've got a plan to be able to self-evacuate. So we're working with those communities constantly.
0: And Minister Dunlap said that community leaders can also ask for an emergency alert to go out within 20 minutes. Sounds like the government has plans in place to avoid these self-evacuation crises. Why was Chief Pavla not able to use those resources?
4: Well, first of all, I think the province is working really hard to control the narrative and get further away from the truth and reality as to what occurred with this particular community. The community, as I said, was at imminent risk only a couple of weeks ago. The MNRF removed fire suppression equipment maybe a week before this incident. And, the reality is that many northern communities are fly-in. This community of Namagasagan, they, are boat access and bush access, but many other communities are fly-in. So I'm not understanding his comments about being prepared to self-evacuate when we know how fires work. And in particular with Namagasagan, they reported this fire on Saturday.
0: And the community is in a unique situation because it applied decades ago for official ban status, which has still not been resolved. Do you think that affected the response?
4: Absolutely. I mean, the province has a responsibility to respond to the federal government in these types of situations. Chief Helen Pavla was met with disbelief. The MNR officials didn't believe what she was telling them. Had the federal government been involved, I believe that there would have been a much quicker response to this community, both in support of the evacuation and the support of water bombers in the area. This fire intensified over a couple of days, and clearly it's a failure of the MNR and its monitoring to ensure the safety of these people.
0: Chief, there are still nearly 200 fires burning in Northern Ontario right now. Mm-hmm. Give us a sense of what you're hearing from other communities that are affected.
4: I know of White Sand First Nation still remains completely surrounded by this intense major fire. They've been evacuated. Gull Bay First Nation, my friend Chief Wilfred King has shared with me that all actions have been, essentially non-coordinated. He said there's no coordination from MNRF. There's no communication. Chiefs and leadership are left in the dark. There's no updates. And I'm hearing that similarly with my colleague and friend, Grand Chief Fiddler. It's been a complete disaster. And no matter what the province is saying and working to control this narrative, they lost control. They were found essentially with their pants down in the monitoring of this whole entire situation. And the reality is they are completely aware of how the weather patterns have been as of late and imminent threats that have been happening since May.
0: Chief DeBossigue, we appreciate you taking some time with us this morning. Thank you.
4: Of course. Thank you.
0: Linda DeBossigue is the Grand Chief of the Anishinaabeg Nation. CBC reached out to both the federal and provincial governments for comment. We have not yet received a response. 7:22 now here on the Morning Edition. This is CBC Radio 1. My name is Craig Norris. Still to come here just after the 7:30 news, I speak with three young people in our community about climate projects that they've been working on with local churches. They all took part in the Climate Motivator Program through the United Church of Canada, and they're putting what they learned into action here at home. You'll hear that conversation coming up at 7:40. Checking on the weather, we're going to get up to a high of 25 today, feeling like 31 with the Humidex, and it will be quite humid because there is a chance of showers, risk of thunderstorms throughout the entire day. Sort of dwindles off this morning, but picks back up to 80% this afternoon. Some gusty winds as well, so be wary of that, gusting up to 50 kilometers an hour. Right now, we are sitting at 20 degrees under a mainly sunny sky. Coming up August 7th to 9th in downtown Kitchener, it is the TD Kitchener Blues Fest. A lot of great music happening. One of the bands performing is the local legends Fog Blues and Brass Band. Here they are with Would You Care?

0: It's a great song, Fog Blues and Brass Band with Would You Care. They are performing as part of TD Kitchener Blues Festival. That's happening August 7th to the 9th. 7:26 now on the show. This is CBC Radio 1. My name's Craig Norris. The new Christopher Nolan movie, The Odyssey, is doing epic business at the box office following its opening weekend. The film adaptation of Homer's ancient classic stays mostly true to the story of a Greek hero who journeys home following the Trojan War.
1: No one could stand between me and home. Not even the gods.
0: Now that's a clip from the film's trailer. When the story was first told centuries ago, there of course were no cameras or computer-generated images, just an epic poem passed down from generation to generation. But what makes this story stand the test of time? CBC's Natasha Fatta put that question to Jacqueline Neal. She's an associate professor of Greek and Roman studies at Carleton University.
2: There is something for everyone in this story. There's a love story. There's a teenager who's coming of age. There's a travel. It's a travelogue. It's an adventure. There are monsters. There's horror. There's laughter. So it does have a lot of variety. And at the same time, that's one of the reasons why this text was used as a school text starting in the ancient Greek period. And one of the reasons why the Odyssey remains relevant is because it never lost that status as a school text. So in later Greek literature and later Roman literature and later European literature, artists of all varieties read the Odyssey and were inspired to create their own responses to the Odyssey. And that's continued to the present day.
3: Let me ask you then about the moral of the story. So many of these ancient Greek fables and stories that we have grown up with, there is a moral, there's a lesson that we can take into our day-to-day lives. What is it in this story, this quest, that we can use as part of our own life and to move forward with a certain type of grace?
2: Honestly, this movie is about forgiving yourself for mistakes that you've made. And I think that that's a lesson that everyone will be able to take to heart. All of us have made mistakes in life, sometimes really big mistakes that we regret. And we see Odysseus struggling with some really awful mistakes that he's made, not only over the course of his journey home, but even earlier in the Trojan War. And the story is about Odysseus coming to terms with those mistakes and coming to terms with the person who he is after that and how the world will go on. And I think that's such an important lesson for all of us right now.
0: That is Greek and Roman studies professor Jacqueline Neal speaking with CBC's Natasha Fatta. As for the latest film adaptation, people are definitely making the journey to see it. The latest box office receipts show that the movie brought in $124 million since it opened on Thursday. 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This is CBC Radio 1. If you'd like to reach out to us, react to something you heard on the show, or if there's news happening where you are, you can leave a message on our listener line, 519-581-0636.

0: Be part of a discussion at City Council tonight. Councilors are being asked to consider further restrictions about where people can set up a tent or shelter. CBC KW's Carmen Grollo has more.
1: Councillors will meet to discuss Guelph's public space bylaw, which allows people to set up tents and shelters in certain parts of the city. The bylaw was passed in 2024 in response to a large encampment that formed in the downtown core. Councillors will be discussing changes to the bylaw, which include prohibiting tents or shelters within 50 meters of a residential property, near medical buildings, or transitional housing, and not allowing tents or shelters within 25 meters of the boundary of a playground, water park, splash pad, wading pool, or natural waterways like rivers or ponds. Another topic will be a pilot project to create a dedicated response team, which would work with other community agencies to address the growing number of encampments in the city. If approved, the pilot would run from August to February with a budget of $260,000. Staff would then report back on the pilot project ahead of the 2027 budget discussions. Carmen Grollo, CBC News, Kitchener.
0: Waterloo Regional Police determined no firearm was used in an investigation in downtown Kitchener that was first reported as gunshots being fired. Police posted on X just before 5 o'clock yesterday asking people to avoid the area of King Street West between Yonge Street and Ontario Street because officers were investigating reports of gunshots into a Kitchener business. The building and a bus shelter was damaged, but police confirmed it was not caused by a bullet. Police are asking anyone with information to contact them. A local donation drive supporting wildfire evacuees in northern Ontario has been overwhelmed by the community's generosity. Local Indigenous charities Moontime Connections and True North Aid collected essential supplies for people displaced by wildfires in northern Ontario. Lisa Mazzucato, Executive Director of True North Aid, says the focus is now on helping affected communities on the ground.
2: Obviously, with what is happening now and so many needing our immediate support, we are showing up in whatever way is necessary.
0: In just 2 days, the drive reached its goal and is no longer accepting physical donations. Time now, 7:33. This is the Morning Edition on CBC Radio 1, streaming live on the CBC Listen and CBC News app. The United Church of Canada is in the fourth year of its Climate Motivator program. It designates young people between the ages of 18 and 25 to be climate leaders in their faith communities. Owen Hyde is with Dublin Street United Church in Guelph. He says his work studying environmental governance at the University of Guelph was a great way to bring the topic of climate to his church.
3: And so this was like a very good transition, especially to like bring it to people I know within my community, especially people who don't entirely know what climate change is or how we can mitigate it, what adaptation is. And so it's very special to be able to bring that to them.
0: Hyde's project is to do an energy audit of his church. Other leaders are creating pollinator gardens or holding workshops at their church. And you're going to hear more from the Climate Motivators coming up on the Morning Edition at 7:40. Police in Guelph are warning people to be cautious when approached by strangers. This after the city has seen a rise in distraction thefts. A woman living in the city's East End told police she was gardening when a person in a white SUV stopped in front of her home. Female passenger called the victim over, then grabbed her hand and started to pray. During the interaction, the passenger put a necklace, bracelet, and rings on the woman's hand. When the SUV drove away, the woman noticed her own gold necklace and bracelet were missing. Guelph police say police services throughout the province have reported these kinds of distraction-type thefts, including here in Waterloo Region. Victims tend to be older adults, and the perpetrator will attempt to make physical contact with the victim, like touching their hands or giving them a hug. Ontario's being invaded by a species of worm that can make it hard to grow plants because they contaminate the soil. The Asian jumping worm was introduced to the continent in the 1800s, but the population has recently exploded. Earthworm specialist biodiversity John Reynolds tracks them in the Kitchener lab that he has. He says the jumping worm overpowers earthworms partly by reproducing so easily.
4: The problem with them is that they're parthenogenetic. They don't need to find a mate to produce viable offspring. They can do it themselves. This is not uncommon in nature.
0: The Asian jumping worm gets its name from the thrashing movement it makes when it's threatened. Common theories about how it's been spreading is that it's used for bait in fishing

0: and the cocoons are hidden in soil. That's the news from CBC Kitchener Waterloo. I'm Joe Pavia.
1: Thanks, Joe. 7:36 now. It's over to Josette Lafleur with some weather. Good morning.
2: Good morning, Craig. Looks like the rain has eased for a bit. The sun is out shining, but the forecast is calling for 40% chance of showers throughout the morning and for the rain to pick back up near noon, and that will come with risk of a thunderstorm. Strong wind from the south at 20 kilometers per hour, gusting up to 40. Changing direction throughout the afternoon, blowing from the west, gusting up to 50 kilometers per hour. We will eventually get up to a high of 25, feeling closer to 31 with the Humidex. UV index 6 or high. Mainly cloudy tonight. 40% chance of showers. Low 14. Right now we're sitting at 19 degrees in Kitchener, Waterloo, Cambridge, Guelph, Mount Forest, 23 in Stratford, and 21 in Brantford.
1: Thank you very much. Still to come inside this half hour, I'll speak with a panel of young people who are trying to make a difference when it comes to climate change. The three climate motivators will join me right after John Hancock gives us some sports. Good morning, John.
3: Hey, welcome back.
1: Thank you. It's good to be back. Welcome back to you. You were off yesterday as well.
3: Yeah, every Monday in July.
1: Ooh, well, nice? That is nice for you. So, the lack of hitting continues to plague the Jays.
3: Yeah, I could just rinse and repeat every sportscast concerning this team. They opened a series at home last night against Tampa Bay, who seemed to own the Blue Jays anyway. Jays gave up 3 home runs, committed 3 errors, Tampa winning 7-1. They've won 6 of 7 against Toronto this season. Starter Dylan Cease took the loss. He went 6 innings, allowing 5 runs on 7 hits.
4: Losing is definitely, it's disappointing. I think it's just frustrating when it doesn't really feel like we're giving teams our best bullets. Nobody's panicking. We're showing up. We're working. It's just we're not playing up to our potential. So it's frustrating, but we have each other's backs, and we're going to keep fighting. At the end of the day, we just have to let go of the past and show up tomorrow ready to play.
3: Yeah, well, Toronto only managed to run on 6 singles, and the Jays are now 5.5 behind in the American League wildcard race. Jays manager John Schneider continues to defend his team.
5: They all understand where we're at. They all understand that it's not going great right now, but I take these guys every night, especially defensively. If these guys weren't doing that, I'm frustrated with them. I'm not mad at them. And it's a fine line between saying, hey, every game is important and there's a sense of urgency, and then playing tight. I want the guys to go home, get a good night's rest, come tomorrow and compete. That's all you can do.
3: Kevin Gausman starts game 2 tonight at Rogers Center. Hottest team in baseball, the Red Sox. Boston, 3rd in the American League East, extended their second longest winning streak in franchise history, beating Baltimore 6-5. Caleb Durbin hit a tie-breaking home run with 2 out in the 8th. 14 straight wins. Well, second place Yankees also won, beat Pittsburgh 8-5. Jazz Chisholm homered twice, drove in 5. Yankees game and a half back of Tampa. Cleveland Guardians matched a franchise record. They hit 7 home runs, 13-4 they beat the Twins. Trey Turner hit 2 homers and drove in 5. Philadelphia beat the LA Dodgers 10-7. Everybody's hitting home runs except the Blue Jays.
1: The Toronto Tempo women's basketball team is also struggling to win games.
3: Yeah, this is a real negative sportscast, a real Debbie Downer today, isn't it? Tempo lost 109-83 to Las Vegas Aces. Asia Wilson with 26. 3 straight losses for Toronto. Isabel Harrison had a career-high 26 points for Toronto. She talks about the grind of the WNBA season.
6: It sure feels like we just have constant games, but we're here to do our job. We're here to play games, and we know the schedule. We know what it looks like, but every team has hard games. We have back-to-backs. We have teams being on the roads for 12 days at a time. Like, we just have to do our jobs as professionals to rest our body as much as we can, be professionals, and be ready to play.
3: WNBA All-Star Game coming up this weekend. Toronto's next game, July 28th at Minnesota.
1: And what's the latest from the Tour de France?
3: Seems like it never ends, does it? It goes for the most of the month of July. The cyclists had a rest yesterday, the final rest day, as they come into the final week of the Tour de France. And Slovenia's today, Pogacar continues to be the overall leader, 5 minutes ahead of Belgium's Remco Evenepoel. Canadian Derek G is nearly an hour behind. And a hero's welcome for Spain's World Cup winning soccer team, an estimated gathering of nearly 2 million people greeted the team through the streets of Madrid. Spain, of course, shutting out defending champion Argentina 1-0 in Sunday's final. There you go, Craig.
1: Awesome. Thanks, John.
3: Talk to you tomorrow.
1: Absolutely. There's John Hancock with CBC Sports. Getting us up to 7:41 now here on the Morning Edition. My name is Craig Norris. This is the Morning Edition. Local youth have been working on projects to help churches in our area reduce their carbon footprint. Lucas Shin, Amber Cully, and Hope Pridmore are in studio with me this morning. Back in May, they attended a climate motivator event in Ottawa through the United Church of Canada, and they started an internship to help make a difference in their own communities, and all three of them are here to tell us more. Good morning to all of you.
7: Good morning.
8: Good morning.
9: Good morning.
1: So, Lucas, what does it mean to be a climate motivator?
9: A climate motivator is essentially an 8-week internship where we focus within a local church to make improvements in the area and potentially create a community where we can move towards a more environmentally friendly community. So we each have our own local projects. So mine focused on utilities. Some others may focus on a pollinator garden or something more outside oriented. And we work on that project for about 8 weeks. And during that time, we go to Ottawa. We have a training session where we get to meet MPs and talk with senators. We have the opportunity to attend Senate meetings as well as environmental committee meetings. And then throughout that time, we create a community with our local church, and we kind of point them in the direction and motivate them towards more environmental action.
1: Nice. So I want to get into the projects. Mm-hmm. Hope, you did your internship at Dublin Street United Church in Guelph.
7: I did, yeah.
1: What can you tell us about your project?
7: So my project at Dublin Street, they wanted me to create a pollinator garden. So they had a lot of lawn space and some garden space in the front of the church, which mainly had some perennials, but non-native species in there. And they wanted to create a more sustainable environment to help the Guelph bees, which Guelph is pretty famous for their bees and their honey. So they wanted to support all types of pollinators, including butterflies, bees, hummingbirds, things like that. So I was helping them to sustainably create a garden space in front of the church that had native species for their pollinators.
1: What's it like to actually see that in action and for you to do a project that you know makes a difference like this?
7: It's very encouraging, I would say. I had a lot of community engagement in the area. Many people were very interested in the garden and really wanted to start their own gardens. So I was also helping a lot of the congregation begin their own pollinator gardens and really encouraging people to utilize whatever small space that they had, even if it's a tiny balcony. Every little bit helps. So it's very encouraging.
1: That's really important, too, because not everyone has a yard and a garden, right?
7: No.
1: Right.
7: A lot of our congregation members live in condos or apartment buildings. Some downtown, some out in the suburbs. And so I found it really important to make sure that they know that even the tiniest planter can really help create connectivity for pollinators.
1: And Amber, what was your project at Forest Hill United Church in Kitchener?
8: Yeah, so my project, it was tailored around the intersections between education and the environment. So it was a lot about doing a little summer camp for the children, educating all on the environment. I also did an eco-liturgical resource and some different write-ups that are educating the congregation to be able to lead environmental services. We did some environmental services where we engaged the children, and we were able to sign 53 campaign letters to send out to our local MP, Tim Louie. And we also did some different community outreach, such as showing up at our food truck Mondays. So mine was really tailored around that education piece and the intersections between environment and mental wellness.
1: So what were you asking the government for in those letters?
8: Yeah, so our ask was for there to be action taken at the federal level, and that can mean something different. So we wanted it to be specifically tailored to each person in the congregation and the community. So we left that blank where people could fill in what their ask was, where that would be, you know, more solar panels or investment in clean energy or whatever it may be. They could fill that in and request that as an ask and send that over to their MP.
1: And Lucas, your project was at St. Luke's United in Cambridge. Mm-hmm. Tell us about what you did there.
9: Yeah, so my project focused on utilities as well as connection and awareness. So I focused on utilities by doing a mini audit of our church, focusing mainly on our heating systems and our lighting systems. And then I drafted a couple of proposals to our property committee, which they are processing right now. Hmm. So hopefully we can integrate some of those changes into our church. And then in terms of community and connecting, I held an event on July 14th and invited our MP, Connie Cody of Cambridge. And I managed to get everyone together within the United Churches in Cambridge. There are four of them. And we had an event together where we went over what the Climate Motivator Program is, what we did, what I achieved during my time as a motivator, and where we're moving towards in the future.
1: And we know that wildfires are burning in Northern Ontario right now. We saw the evidence of that last week with smoke in our area. On a personal level, Hope, how concerned are you about climate change?
7: That's a great question. I am very concerned about climate change. I would like to say it's not too late, especially for things like wildfires. A lot of what I do focuses on wetlands and researching how we can prevent these drastic things from happening in our country. And as concerned as I am, I do think this Climate Motivator Program has really shown me how many people out there really care about the climate and are really dedicated to fixing these problems.
1: Amber, does that ring true for you too?
8: Yeah, I think so as well. I mean, in relation to wildfires, a lot of the issues we're seeing today is due to over 100 years of that act that banned controlled burnings traditionally for folks. So in my project, I definitely incorporated some traditional teachings I used to have, as my grandfather used to do controlled burnings. So I did some things with folks such as like cedar weaving and teaching them about sustainability. And I think when we get that education out there and that interaction, that there really can be hope.
1: Yeah. Lucas, what about you? What are your feelings about the future?
9: Absolutely. To be honest, the fires are kind of like a wake-up call to me. It's like, if I'm religious, so it feels like God is warning us in our society that we need to make change, or else this will keep going on and our future and the future generations won't have the great relationship with nature that we were able to have. And that really saddens me, but seeing these individuals here, as well as the other 18 climate motivators, including Katie, which allowed me to be here today, really inspires me and helps me to keep going.
1: So now you have to explain that. Explain what you just said about Katie.
9: Katie's another climate motivator, which gave up her spot so that I could be here today.
1: Well, that's very nice.
9: Yes, and despite wanting to be here a lot and doing her research, she was very kind to allow me to be here
1: nice.
9: Today.
1: So you've done this work now. What's next, Hope? Where do you go from here?
7: So, yeah, this summer internship has definitely allowed me to have more connection with the community in Guelph, especially the downtown community. I'm a student at the University of Guelph, and I study the environment. So my next steps are very integrated in climate action, and I plan to continue my career essentially doing jobs like this, building community, building pollinator gardens, and helping where I can.
1: What about you, Amber? What's next for you?
8: Yeah, I think a couple things. So I've taken part in some advocacy for a while throughout my youth, and I'm currently doing some different initiatives related to the environment, such as with Water Lution and the Climate of Emotions Accelerator. I'm also a double master's student in psychotherapy and spiritual care and theology at Martin Luther University College here in Waterloo. So I plan to be a registered psychotherapist and psychospiritual therapist, and I really want to integrate that care of mental health and the environment, as the disconnection from land is so harmful to our mental health. I also want to take some political action, so I do eventually want to be a member of parliament, but I'm also working on my nomination process right now to run as Ward 6 city councillor in the upcoming local elections.
1: Wow, really?
8: Yes, I am.
1: Yeah. That's very cool. Lucas, what about you?
9: Mm-hmm. I think I'm looking more towards volunteering and education as well. I'm going into my third year of medical sciences at Western University. So as I choose my courses, I want to kind of orient myself towards the environment as well, so that I have a better idea of what's going on throughout the world and so that I can have a bigger impact. And local volunteer opportunities. This is kind of a first for me, actually. I haven't really taken environmental advocacy too seriously until now, but I want to start taking volunteer opportunities to begin building myself up in terms of environmental advocacy as well.
1: Well, if I may editorialize for a moment, anyone who's worried about the next generation of people should, hopefully they heard this interview. I want to say thank you to all of you for coming in. It's great.
7: Thank you so much for having us.
9: Thank you very much.
7: It's a pleasure.
1: That is Lucas Shin, Amber Cully, and Hope Pridmore. They were part of the Climate Motivator program offered through the United Church of Canada, and they helped local churches reduce their carbon footprint. They also worked to educate and advocate with elected officials for better climate leadership. Some music for you now. Really cool thing happening up in Elora at the Elora Center for the Arts. They are having an Open Sky Live Summer Concert Series there, and it's happening on Thursdays. This coming Thursday, as a matter of fact, a couple of days from now, Janis Joleigh will be performing. Here she is with Here I Am.

0: That is Janice Jolie with Here I Am. She is performing as part of the Open Sky Live Summer Concert Thursdays at the Allura Center for the Arts. She and James N. Wilson will be performing this coming Thursday, July 23rd. In a nationally televised address last week, U.S. President Donald Trump repeated claims about fraud and foreign interference in the 2020 election and announced the release of declassified documents he says reveal a government cover-up. Some are concerned, however, that the president's speech and his years-long conspiracies aren't really about the election he lost, but they're about the midterm election still to come. David A. Graham is a staff writer at The Atlantic who has reported extensively on the threats facing American elections. He spoke with Front Burner host Jamie Poisson about why Trump keeps focusing on this issue.
1: Well, I would go back even as far as 2016. Trump has had this obsession with elections. He has never really gotten over people pointing out that he won the Electoral College vote in 2016, but not the popular vote. And he has insisted that he won the popular vote or would have if there hadn't been cheating. He's still embittered about losing the 2020 election. I think it cuts against his impression of being a winner in all situations. And he, you know, exists in an environment of misinformation and disinformation where these claims about non-citizen voting circulate. And, you know, to what extent he really believes these things, I think it's hard to tell and it's maybe irrelevant. But I think it's about trying to advantage his movement and his party ultimately.
0: That was The Atlantic's David A. Graham on Front Burner. You can listen to the full podcast wherever you get your podcasts. 7:56 now on the morning edition. We send it over to Josette Lafleur, who has a look at what's happening in the weather. Good morning.
2: Good morning, Craig. The rain has subsided for now. It's sunny, but it looks like the rain is expected to pick back up as we get into the afternoon. That does come with risk of a thunderstorm. Forecast is calling for about 10 to 15 millimeters worth of rainfall throughout the day. We're going to have some kind of a bit of a hazy sky throughout the morning and early afternoon. Wind from the south at 20 kilometers per hour, gusting up to 40. That will change direction as we get into the afternoon, gusting from the west up to 50 kilometers per hour. We will get up to a high of 25. Humidex making it feel closer to 31. The UV index will be sitting at 6 or high. Mainly cloudy tonight with a 40% chance of showers. Wind from the northwest gusting up to 50 kilometers per hour with a low of 14. Right now we're sitting at 19 degrees in Kitchener, Waterloo, Cambridge, Guelph, Mount Forest, 23 in Stratford, and 21 in Brantford, Craig.
0: Thank you very much. Now here is Joe Pavia. He has a check on some traffic and some of the stories he's following in the news this morning. Hello, Joe.
3: Hello, Craig. It looks like the earlier collisions that I had mentioned are gone, but there's a lot of delays around the region right now. Noticing it is picking up on 78 approaching 8 and the expressway northbound from about Ottawa Street to Victoria. That's because of road work getting busier along 7 past Breslov around Greenhouse Road. Again, Shawn Station Road and Wellington 32. On the 24 side, it slows down around Kossuth Road, stays that way to Wellington Road 32. Routes to the 401, like Highway 6 North and Highway 8, looking good. The 401 starts to slow down around Townline Road and stays that way to about Highway 6 South, clears up a bit, and then it's kind of crawling through a Guelph line and a bit of a delay again at the Kelso Conservation Area. In the news, Waterloo Regional Police determined no firearm was used in an investigation in downtown Kitchener that was first reported as gunshots being fired. Police posted just before 5 o'clock on social media asking people to avoid the area of King Street West between Yonge and Ontario Streets. A building and a bus shelter was damaged. Police confirmed it was not caused by a bullet.
0: Thanks, Joe. We continue now with World Report.
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5: Hi, I'm Jill Deacon, sitting in for Tom Power. We're used to seeing Luke Wilson play the sympathetic, nice guy in Legally Blonde, in Old School, the Royal Tenenbaums. 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
8: I'm Rebecca Zanbergen. Donald Trump is threatening tariffs on Canada over wildfire smoke, and leaders in this country are fighting back. But politics aside, is Canada doing all it can to fight and prevent the fires? That's coming up on The Current.
9: This is World Report. Good morning. I'm Marcia Young. 50% duties and no CUSMA exemptions. Washington's latest trade offensive is sending shockwaves across this country, and it targets Canadian cars, dairy, and consumer goods with only 30 days before the new tariffs take effect. The CBC's Olivia Stefanovic has been following this for us from Ottawa. Olivia, how is the Prime Minister reacting to the new levies?
10: Well, the Prime Minister issued a statement just a few hours after U.S. President Donald Trump signed the three new proclamations against Canada. Mark Carney calls this action the latest in a series of unilateral U.S. trade actions violating CUSMA. And he says Ottawa made a series of detailed and comprehensive proposals to resolve the dispute with the U.S. and to modernize the trilateral free trade agreement over the last 18 months. Carney says Canada is ready to intensify those discussions in the coming weeks to address outstanding issues with the U.S. to the mutual benefit of their citizens.
9: And what about the opposition?
10: Well, the federal conservatives also released a statement last night calling Trump's latest tariffs another unacceptable and unjustified attack on Canadian workers and businesses. The conservatives are calling for the tariffs to be withdrawn immediately, and the opposition is also accusing Carney of surrendering Canada's leverage for a year and a half without securing a deal with the U.S. like the Prime Minister promised. We also have a reaction to bring to you this morning from the leader of the Bloc Québécois, Yves-François Blanchette.
11: It is one more example of the complete illogical behavior of the present White House. We have to adapt to that, and we now know, and they said it themselves, that the strategy being implemented by the Carney government is a failure so far.
10: NDP leader Abby Lewis also released a statement. He says this is the latest economic grenade lobbed across the border by an out-of-control president who, in his view, has lost all touch with reality. He also says that Canada must be ready to fight the U.S. with counter-tariffs. And he says the Carney government must refrain from making any new concessions to Trump.
9: Thank you, Olivia.
10: You're welcome.
9: The CBC's Olivia Stefanovic in Ottawa. Foreign ministers from Southeast Asia are tackling the Middle East crisis. They are meeting in the Philippines today. The Association of Southeast Asian Nations is voting and voicing their concern over the war in Iran and the blockade of the critical Strait of Hormuz. This is other high-profile diplomats prepare to talk war and energy on the sidelines. Reporter Laura Westbrook is following the developments.
12: Foreign ministers from the Association of Southeast Asian Nations are calling for the full reopening of the Strait of Hormuz. Traditional U.S. allies like the Philippines are among those feeling the impact from the conflict, with many Southeast Asian nations heavily dependent on oil and gas from the Middle East. The bloc is set to discuss cooperation on ensuring energy security. Maria Teresa Lazaro is the foreign minister of the Philippines.
13: We must continue this journey together, because cooperation is no longer a choice. It is a strategic necessity.
12: Lazaro says the world is living in a time of upheaval, uncertainty, and unpredictability. U.S. Secretary of State Marco Rubio is also in Manila and says he's open to meeting with his Chinese and Russian counterparts. But a meeting with China's top diplomat Wang Yi would come just days after U.S. President Donald Trump accused Beijing of meddling in U.S. elections. Still, Rubio insists that Chinese leader Xi Jinping's trip to Washington remained on track.
14: We anticipate that the trip is happening in September. They've continued to send over their teams to prepare for it. I've heard nothing otherwise.
12: Tensions in the South China Sea are also in focus amid another confrontation between the Philippines and China. Both nations accuse the other of instigating the clash. The United States condemned what it called China's dangerous actions. Laura Westbrook, the CBC News, Hong Kong.
9: An explosion at a hydropower project in India has killed at least 10 people. 17 others are missing. It happened in the northeast of the country. Officials say a suspected gas explosion yesterday triggered a collapse of a tunnel under construction at the site. Rescue crews that went into the tunnel have themselves become trapped. The conditions are reportedly hazardous with high levels of toxic gases. Overnight, the U.S. military launched a 10th evening of airstrikes against Iranian targets. U.S. military footage shows jets taking off to conduct precision strikes. They claim to have hit Iranian air defense networks, missile sites, and command centers. In response, Iran's Revolutionary Guard fired at U.S. military bases in Kuwait and Bahrain. Tehran is also taking responsibility for targeting commercial tankers in the Strait of Hormuz. It forced at least one crew to abandon ship. Three U.S. service members were killed over the weekend. U.S. President Donald Trump promised retaliation for the casualties. Diplomatic envoys from Pakistan are attempting to mediate a truce. Pakistan and Qatar helped to help the U.S. and Iran with the recent memorandum of understanding that was supposed to end the war. Canada will become an official observer of the Global Combat Air Program. The announcement is expected later this morning in London. Prime Minister Mark Carney continues his push to expand military partnerships to minimize dependence on the U.S. Ashley Burke has the story from London.
15: At a major international air show in the UK, the next generation of fighter jet is on display. The UK, Japan, and Italy are working together to build it by 2035. But sources tell CBC News Canada will become the first observer of the program. Defence Minister David McGuinty wouldn't confirm the news on Monday, but said this.
16: We've been asked to consider to become an observer state. The only such state so far to have been asked to consider this. That's a big breakthrough.
15: The move opens the door for the government to take part in talks about what role Canadian industry can play.
16: It's cutting edge. It's a smart play for Canada and for Canadians. It's a smart play for this sector.
15: It's part of the Carney government's push to diversify partnerships to become far less reliant on the U.S.
17: We have a long-time dependency when it comes to trade to the U.S.
15: Industry Minister Melanie Joly was one of four members of the Prime Minister's cabinet at the Farnborough Air Show trying to make deals.
17: We're working on diversification. We are four ministers here working with companies all across the world to make sure that we expand our aerospace sector, but also that we diversify our markets.
15: McGuinty is expected to make the announcement about one of those deals, the Global Combat Air Program, later this morning. Ashley Burke, CBC News, London.
9: An old amusement park in southern Ontario has started a delicate mission. Marineland is flying 30 beluga whales to their new homes. The park shut down to the public about 2 years ago, but the belugas are now being sent to aquariums in the U.S. and Spain. Christy Burgess is a former trainer at Marineland. For her, the move is bittersweet.
18: I'm a little sad to see some of the families being split up. It's still light years better than staying at a decaying park.
9: The operation ends a saga for the whales. After Marineland closed, the belugas faced the threat of euthanasia. Plans for Marineland's other animals are unclear. The park is still home to dolphins and deer. From forgotten Cold War radar bases to entire communities swallowed by time, Cape Breton is full of echoes from the past, and one YouTuber is making sure they're not lost to history by creating documentaries and giving virtual tours of some of the island's abandoned places. Ethan Hunt reports.
19: Every building you run into has a story, and I wanted to capture that story before you couldn't tell that story anymore.
20: Doug McCauley likes to explore abandoned places, like a mining town called Broughton, just east of Sydney, Nova Scotia. But it's been left to waste away in the forest of Cape Breton.
19: It's really emotional when you come out and you're just all by yourself and don't always understand what it is you're looking at and realizing there's a bigger story there than maybe what I'm seeing.
20: McCauley is documenting the history of these forgotten places. It's why he created his YouTube channel, Abandoned Cape Breton. McCauley has chronicled 19 different places so far. His videos have as many as 20,000 views.
19: When it really connects with people is if it's something nostalgic for them. A lot of people from as far away as Japan have been commenting on the video saying, I haven't been there in 20-some-odd years, and I do remember that place very well, really does affect people in a way that I can't predict.
20: He tries to stay within the law and will ask for permission if the land is privately owned. During every video, he tells his audience that he only leaves behind footprints. History professor Lachlan McKinnon is one of his viewers.
1: We're able to get in touch with people's stories that lived in these houses or in these places, and it really creates more of a connection with the past.
20: McCauley's next video will feature an abandoned school, and he says many more are on the way. Ethan Hunt, CBC News, Broughton.
9: That is World Report. I'm Marcia Young.
0: Good morning, I'm Craig Norris. It is Tuesday, July 21st. The time now is 8:10. Coming up in the final half hour of the morning edition, we go to Ottawa. We check in with Nick Taylor-Vasey, Ottawa Bureau Chief for Politico. He gives us a look ahead to this week's Premier's meeting in Charlottetown and what provincial leaders will want to hear from the Prime Minister when he gets there on Thursday. Nick's with us at 8:20. Jumping worms are not native to Ontario, but they are showing up here. I speak with John Reynolds, an earthworm expert from Kitchener, and he shares what we should know about these worms. John's here right after Joe Pavia checks on traffic and headlines, and Josette Lafleur looks at the weather. Good morning, Josette.
2: Good morning, Craig. The sun is out, but it is kind of misty, hazy in spots. 21 degrees in Kitchener, Waterloo, Cambridge, 20 in Guelph, Mount Forest, 23 in Stratford, 22 in Brantford. The haze is expected to kind of hang around until the early afternoon. Showers, chance of showers throughout the morning, but it looks like showers picking up as we get into the afternoon. That does come with risk of a thunderstorm. Forecast is calling for about 10 to 15 millimeters worth of rainfall. Wind from the south at 20 kilometers per hour, gusting up to 40, becoming west throughout the afternoon, gusting up to 50. High 25, humidex 31, UV index 6 or high. Mainly cloudy tonight with a 40% chance of showers. The wind will start blowing from the northwest. The temperature will drop to 14.
0: Thank you. Now here's Joe Pavia. He has a check on traffic and some of the stories he's working on for the 8:30 newscast. Good morning, Joe.
3: Good morning, Craig. I am seeing an in-town collision in Cambridge on Fountain Street North, and it is just past the 401 bridge around the Comdev Soccer Park, causing a bit of a backup into just before the 401 crossover. So just a heads up to commuters there. Busy on area highways, especially 401 starts to slow down at around Highway 6 north, and there's pockets of slowness throughout to the Kelso Conservation Area. Looking a bit better right now on Highway 78 and again on 7 and 24. In the news, rules around encampments in Guelph will be part of a discussion at City Council tonight, and a local donation drive supporting wildfire evacuees in Northern Ontario has been overwhelmed by the community's generosity. I'll have details at 8:30.
0: Thanks, Joe. A pest is spreading in Ontario. It's called the Asian jumping worm. The invasive species are known as voracious eaters, and they're a threat to other earthworms in our gardens. But are they a problem? Well, to answer that, I am joined by John Reynolds. John is an earthworm expert, and his Kitchener-based lab has tracked down earthworm biodiversity for more than 50 years. Good morning, John.
21: Good morning.
0: So a pest is spreading in Ontario. It's called the Asian jumping worm. What are they, and do we need to be concerned?
21: Yes, is the short answer. Mm-hmm. Yeah, they're quite different in their behavior and a number of other things than the regular worms that you're used to seeing, the European worms. These worms don't have any beneficial effect on the soil, unlike the the European worms that do a number of factors, increased aeration and neutralization and structure in the soil. These ones create a structure that is more like coffee grounds that makes it very difficult for young plants to establish. They also consume all the litter layer so that the soil becomes just exposed. There's no leaves or anything on top of it. The problem with them is that they're parthenogenetic. They don't need to find a mate to produce viable offspring. they can do it themselves. This is not uncommon in nature. But yeah, so if you introduce one or one cocoon into an area and it's a favorable area, you get a population bloom and it just takes over. And that's the problem with them. And they are very aggressive. They move differently. Their musculature is different. And they cause the other worms to leave the area.
0: Wow. So let's get into that then. Like, do they actually jump? I mean, is that name appropriate?
21: Yes. Some of them jump higher than others. One species in particular, Amanthus hupuyensis, can jump almost a foot off the ground. But the ones that are here, I've recorded five in Canada, in three different provinces. Five of the hundreds of species that are in this group, there's only, there'd be about 400 to 500 species at least in this group of what you would call jumping worms. They're from Asia. Only about 16 to 20 have made it to North America. Now, they've been here quite a while. I recorded the first ones in Ontario in 2014 down in near Windsor in the Ojibwe Prairie. And then combined work with Mike McTavish here in Ontario, we've found them in a number of different counties. And then I've done them in New Brunswick, we did, and in Quebec. I'm not surprising they're more widely spread in Quebec because they're in Vermont and New Hampshire, right up on the Quebec border. And people swapping plants and stuff, I'm surprised that they haven't been there. And actually, I'm surprised to hear that they're at the rare charitable farm, because I wrote to all the executive of the six horticultural societies in the area asking if any of their members had any in their garden to let me know I'd come and get them, because to identify these to species, they require dissection. Wow. Like an autopsy.
0: Wow.
21: Because a lot of them, they look very similar on the outside. Now, there are some of them you can tell because the coloration is different, but essentially where the structures are internally are essential for the identification.
0: How are they spreading in Ontario? How are they getting around?
21: Generally, rootstock. That's why I went to the Hort Society, because these people bring plants in to trade, and they bring them in pots. And if they have them on their property, they're often in the pots, and that's how a lot of them have spread. I went over to a homestead in Greater Guelph area. They've got them all over the place that they're at their residence. And that's how they brought them. And she said, yeah, she traded plants.
0: Wow.
21: So that's why we encourage people, if you're going to buy nursery stock, buy bare root, because the cocoons are very small. And if they're in soil, that's how a lot of them have moved. There's native species in each continent, and when you find them in other continents, you can trace it back. Yeah. Classic example: I reported a native South USA species at the National Arboretum in Ottawa, and they were all around one tree that had been brought in ball and burlap from the southern states. And this is, that's where you find them. You don't find them anywhere else, but that's how they're been.
0: Wow.
21: And also a lot of them get spread for fishing. Now, in many states, and I'm not sure about all the provinces, using these kinds of worms as fish bait is against the law. They don't want people moving them around. They're almost sort of like the flying carp you read about on the Mississippi River, that kind of thing.
0: Yeah.
21: They're really move really quite different. I thought they were first snakes the first time I saw them. I was doing my doctoral work in Tennessee. It was in the Smoky Mountains, and I rolled over this log, and there were these little green things thrashing around. I thought they were little green snakes till I picked them up and had a really good look at them. And now
0: they don't look like the earthworms we'd be used to.
21: Well,
0: some do.
21: Yes and no. Mm. I mean, you know.
0: Like color-wise.
21: These groups come in every iridescent color in the network in the world. But the ones here are basically a sort of a browny color. Now, the one that's very common, Agrestis, it changes color. They're annual. They only live 1 year, unlike the other ones. The example I can use is when the salmon come back to spawn in the rivers, you notice how they become very red and they change. Well, agrestis is normally this brownish color, but it becomes an iridescent bluey green at the end of its life in the fall. It's quite different. It's the only one that I'm really aware of that really changes its color, but that one particularly does.
0: So, John, if someone sees one of these in their garden, what should they do?
21: Collect it and call me. Because I'm trying to track the distribution of them. That's been part of my career, has been studying biogeography around the world and where the different worms go and what they do. So, they need to contact me. I live here in town, and I'm willing to drive, up to an hour away to pick them up if they're there, if they don't want to ship them to me. But, I'm really interested in getting a hold of them. So,
0: how do they get a hold of you? Like, is there an email or a website or something?
21: john.w.reynolds1941@gmail.com.
0: John, this has been so interesting. Thank you so much.
21: You're welcome. It's my pleasure.
0: That's John Reynolds. He is an earthworm expert, and his Kitchener-based lab has tracked earthworm biodiversity for more than 50 years. The time is 8:20 on the morning edition. A quick check on the weather. It is a little bit misty and hazy out there right now. Sitting at 21, the humidex making it feel like it is 28. The rain that was here earlier, the thunderstorms have sort of rolled past, but they look like they could be back. Starting around noon, there is an 80% likelihood of showers, and the risk of thunderstorms is throughout pretty much the rest of the day. And accompanying that will be gusty winds, gusting up to 40 and 50 kilometers an hour. This morning, they stay pretty steady out of the west at 30 kilometers an hour. So it'll be a gusty day. 8:21 now on the morning edition. It's time to check in at the CBC Business Desk with Phil DeMont.
5: Good morning. On Monday, U.S. President Donald Trump slapped a new set of tariffs on Canadian goods going to the U.S. But right now, analysts are saying our economy might not be too damaged by these new tariffs. But there are hints that things could go sideways quickly. Washington slapped levies on a wide range of Canadian exports heading south. Cars and trucks, some wine, even toilet paper. Apparently, we export more than $300 million worth of TP to the U.S. annually. The move, according to the White House, is because Canada unfairly targets American exports coming up here, mainly in liquor. The administration has also been upset with our supply management system in the dairy sector. CIBC says the new tariffs affect about $20 billion of Canadian exports, or about 5.5% of our trade, and only 0.5% of America's overall imports. Also, the provision used by the White House for the new tariffs, Section 338, hasn't been used since 1949. So much like Trump's earlier tariffs, this move could face legal challenges as well. The risk for the U.S. could be cement. Canada exports 4% of all the cement used in the U.S. annually, 35% in some states. Since Americans pay U.S. tariffs, the cost of putting up a new home or building could jump in some places. For Canada, the risk is more diplomatic. We're one of the few countries to retaliate when the U.S. imposed wide-ranging tariffs last year. Ottawa could probably lose some of its elbows up credibility if the government concedes on supply management this time around. Now that the Soccer World Cup is over, we're getting a sense of the financial results. For Canada, the gains look pretty modest, but they were always expected to be a bit of a ho-hum economic factor anyway. Before the FIFA tournament began, BMO predicted Canada's economy would gain only 0.1% in its GDP from hosting these games, and that's looking to be accurate. Bars and breweries in Canada experienced an increase of 16% in the number of transactions for the 2 weeks of the tournament. But experts say a chunk of those sales were merely taken away from other area businesses, and most of the money gains were from higher prices at rooms and restaurants rather than from more customers. There were predictions of about 300,000 foreign visitors coming here to take in the matches. Toronto and Vancouver, though, have only experienced a 5% rise in the number of foreigners landing at their airports. By contrast, the World Football Federation, who put on the tournament, raked in about $9 billion U.S. in revenue from the games. But that increase was mostly from expanding the number of teams competing to 48 from 32 in 2022. That resulted in 104 matches played versus about 64 previously. For CBC Radio, I'm Phil DeMont.
0: And for more business news, check out cbc.ca/business. Well, U.S. President Donald Trump is hitting Canada with a new wave of 50% tariffs, as you heard Phil DeMont mention there. Dramatic escalation in the president's ongoing trade war and will affect a wide range of Canadian exports. And as officials parse through the announcement's details, there's no doubt the move will provide plenty to discuss as Canada's 13 premiers gather for their annual summer meeting in Prince Edward Island. For a closer look on all of this, we have reached Nick Taylor-Vasey. He is the Ottawa Bureau Chief for Politico. He is in Ottawa. Good morning, Nick.
4: Morning, Greg. Thanks for having me.
0: Thank you for being there. What do we know so far about these new tariffs?
4: Well, we know the clock is ticking. They'll come into effect in 29 days on August 19th on a wide variety of Canadian goods, including dairy and alcohol, as well as things that sound extremely Canadian, down jackets, hockey equipment, fishing rods. The Americans are not slapping new tariffs on auto vehicles and parts, on energy, on potash, on fish, and on critical minerals, at least at this point. So you get a sense of where the Americans want to make Canadians hurt, and where they want to send a message. But also, we know that tariffs make goods more expensive. So you get a sense of where they don't want to hike costs on Americans.
0: So why is this happening now?
4: This appears to be a combo of a couple of things. There's pent-up grievance about Canadian retaliatory tariffs on the U.S. auto sector dating back to last year and the first salvos in the trade war, as well as long-standing Canadian dairy policy, you know, supply management, what we talk about so much in Canada. And of course, the high profile U.S. booze bans still in place in many provinces, including, of course, Ontario. But we know that the Trump administration also wants to see significant changes to CUSMA, the cross-border trade deal that came up for review earlier this month. And the Americans sure seem to want to snuff out any Canadian leverage in those talks, whenever and however they do happen.
0: So we heard that the president threatened to increase tariffs over the drifting wildfire smoke. Do these tariffs have anything to do with that, or is this just another pressure tactic?
4: The wildfire threat, I think, may fall under a different category of Trump threat, the kind he never actually intends to follow through on. He said he had raised that specific issue directly with Prime Minister Carney over the weekend when they were in that private box watching the FIFA World Cup final. And Republicans in particular have huge beef with all that wildfire smoke that drifts south. Some U.S. lawmakers want Canadians to pay for failing to stop it. But that does seem like an unrelated tariff threat and one that, yeah, might be in a different category.
0: So how will this move affect the agenda as the premiers gather for their annual meeting?
4: Well, they were always going to talk about Canada-U.S. trade in Charlottetown this week, and especially when the Prime Minister shows up later to meet them in person. So the new tariff will certainly preoccupy them to a degree. But we know that whenever premiers meet, there's always a long agenda. They always talk about health care, which is a staple of these summer check-ins. They also plan to talk about affordability, public safety, economic growth, internal trade, which was the sexiest topic of 2025, if you remember. So they will, of course, have to talk about the new tariff. They'll want to hear what the federal government plans to do about it. But Canada is bigger than those tariffs, and so they'll have to cover a lot of ground. They always do.
0: Where does all this leave the Canadian or regional issues on the list of priorities to tackle then?
4: I would say stubbornly still there. We talked about just briefly their internal trade. All the provinces and the federal government talked such a big game last year about knocking down barriers and unlocking billions in economic growth by just making it easier to do things together. But at this point, we're in July of 2026, and direct-to-consumer alcohol sales, trucking regulations, building codes, labor mobility, these are all sticky internal trade barriers that do exist to a large degree between provinces. And so they're going to have to talk about that. And if they don't, because they're preoccupied by other things, then they may end up getting a headline they don't want, which is provinces can't agree on, you know, like foundational jurisdictional challenges dating back as long as the country has existed. So they're going to want to at least show some sort of progress there.
0: So the Prime Minister is, as you said, set to meet with the premiers on Thursday. This trade war, I mean, for a while it looked like all the premiers were in lockstep. They were arm in arm. Is that still the case?
4: I think Carney has maintained a pretty much united front with premiers on the Canada-U.S. file, more successfully than Justin Trudeau before him, in large part because he's sort of like thrown olive branches at Alberta Premier Danielle Smith on the energy file, which is separate, but but connected, of course, to cross-border trade and to broader prosperity. And so I don't think we expect many fights or many awkward conversations when the prime minister meets them. I think there's probably just anxiety in the room about all this uncertainty, because this tariff threat now, as much as it may not have totally surprised people who watch this file closely, because they know that Donald Trump can be unpredictable. They know that the administration has these long-standing issues on these particular files. Uncertainty is still bad. And so they're going to want to know that there's a plan. But that's different than disagreements about how to go about fighting back. Those may come with time, but I don't expect that this week.
0: Hmm. Interesting stuff, Nick. Thanks for your time this morning.
4: Thanks so much for having me.
0: Nick Taylor-Vasey is the Ottawa Bureau Chief for Politico. We reached him in Ottawa. At 8:30, here's Joe Pavia with CBC News.
3: Thank you, Craig. Showers throughout the day and windy, a high 25, the Humidex 31, the UV index 6 or high. Good morning. Public space bylaw in Guelph is up for debate today. The bylaw was passed in 2024 and prohibited encampments in public spaces, but did offer people spots where they could go. Guelph City councillors are expected to go into a closed-door meeting to discuss advice from the city's lawyers before returning to open session to go over several recommendations. The changes council will be considering include prohibiting tents or shelters within 50 meters of a residential

0: from the province suggesting fires have burned through more than 7,200 square kilometers of forest. That surpasses the previous record set in 2021. And nearly 2,500 people from multiple communities have been evacuated, and organizations in Thunder Bay and locally are doing what they can to help. Local Indigenous charities, Moontime Connections and True North Aid, collected essential supplies for people displaced by wildfires in northern Ontario. The drive reached its goal in just 2 days. Collected items are now being distributed through True North Aid's volunteer network. Lisa Mazzucato is the executive director of True North.
1: It's going to take some time and a lot of volunteers to sort through everything. I think all over the province, collections have been overwhelmed.
0: CBC's Sarah Lobb reports on the support happening in Thunder Bay.
2: Within less than a day, we had received donations from all across the country.
3: Albert Brule is CEO of the United Way of Thunder Bay. He says donations have been pouring in from as far as Australia for the Northwestern Ontario Wildfire Community Support Fund. The fund has amassed more than $25,000 since its launch Friday. The goal is to double that.
2: It will support charitable organizations, community groups, service providers, frontline organizations.
3: The Food Action Network of Northwestern Ontario has been assessing food security needs and managing donations. Executive Director Sarah Siska says the Regional Food Distribution Association is seeing rising demands.
4: These needs are changing so quickly.
3: As for animals, the Community Veterinarian Program has traveled from Port Perry to set up a veterinary field hospital at the Grandview Arena. Founder and board chair William Woodstock says monetary donations plus pet food are most in need.
5: We're a not-for-profit, so we run 100% off of donations.
3: The City of Thunder Bay says clothing donation sites have reached capacity. Sarah Law, CBC News, Thunder Bay.
0: Time now is 8:33. 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The girl had been taken out to an out-of-region hospital after being struck by a vehicle in the area of Amant Line near Road 116. The investigation is ongoing. An invasive species may be chewing up gardens right now. The Asian jumping worm is spreading in Ontario. John Reynolds is an earthworm expert and tracks the earthworm biodiversity at his Kitchener lab. He told the Morning Edition, unlike earthworms, the jumping worm makes garden soil unlivable for plants.
6: These worms don't have any beneficial effect on the soil. These ones create a structure that is more like coffee grounds that makes it very difficult for young plants to establish. They also consume all the litter layer so that the soil becomes just exposed. There's no leaves or anything on top of it.
0: Jumping worms get their names because when threatened, they thrash wildly from side to side. They were introduced to North America in the 1800s, but have recently begun to invade backyards. There's no proof of this. The Invasive Species Center says it may be because they're being used as bait worms. A local group of young people have officially become climate motivators. The internship program pairs young leaders with communities of faith to help churches reduce their carbon footprint. Owen Hyde is a student at the University of Guelph and is working with Dublin Street United Church in Guelph. He describes what the projects could be.
7: And it kind of depends on project to project. Like, some people were doing more building-related things. There was a lot of pollinator gardens, and there was a lot of workshops and stuff like that. So it kind of varies depending on where you are. But it's all eco-related. It's political justice, and education.
0: The program is in its fourth year and is run by the United Church of Canada. It is for people aged 18 to 25. That's the news from CBC Kitchener-Waterloo. I'm Joe Pavia.
8: Thanks, Joe. Now here is Josette Lafleur with one last check on the weather as we send you off into your Tuesday. Good morning.
9: Good morning, Craig. The sun is out, but it is somewhat hazy, misty, and that haze is expected to hang around until the early afternoon. Showers on and off throughout the day. It's about a 40% chance of showers throughout the morning, around 80 to 100% chance once we get into the afternoon. That does come with risk of a thunderstorm. The forecast is calling for about 10 to 15 millimeters worth of rainfall. Strong wind from the south at 20 kilometers per hour, gusting up to 40. That will become west winds throughout the afternoon, gusting up to 50. High 25, humidex 30.

0: 81, UV index 6 or high. Mainly cloudy tonight with a 40% chance of showers and a low of 14. Right now we're sitting at 21 degrees in Kitchener, Waterloo, Cambridge, 20 in Guelph and Mount Forest, 23 in Stratford, 22 in Brantford.
1: Thank you very much. And thank you for hanging out with us this morning. We always love it when you do. We'll be back with you again tomorrow morning here on the Morning Edition. Have a great day out there. I'm Craig Norris. Take care.

0: From the CBC Kitchener Waterloo Newsroom, I'm Josette Lafleur. Ontario is being invaded by a species of worm that can make it hard to grow plants because they contaminate the soil. The Asian jumping worm was introduced to the continent back in the 1800s, but the population has recently exploded. Earthworm expert John Reynolds tracks earthworm biodiversity in his Kitchener lab. He says the jumping worm overpowers earthworms partly by reproducing so easily.
1: The problem with them is that they're parthenogenetic. They don't need to find a mate to produce viable offspring. They can do it themselves. This is not uncommon in nature.
0: The Asian jumping worm gets its name from the thrashing movement it makes when it's threatened. If you come across one, you can reach out to John at john.w.reynolds1941@gmail.com. The Environment Canada weather forecast for Waterloo Region and Wellington County. Somewhat hazy today with showers expected on and off throughout the day. That does come with risk of a thunderstorm. Strong wind from the south gusting up to 40 kilometers per hour, changing direction throughout the afternoon and gusting from the west at 50 kilometers per hour. High 25, humidex 31, UV index 6 or high. Mainly cloudy tonight with a 40% chance of showers and a low of 14. 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
2: 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It's called moccasin gaze. They describe it as shoegaze with powwow drums. Check it out.

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1: This is what summer basketball sounds like in Canada.

0: From the CBC Kitchener Waterloo Newsroom, I'm Josette Lafleur. Ontario is being invaded by a species of worm that can make it hard to grow plants because they contaminate the soil. The Asian jumping worm was introduced to the continent back in the 1800s, but the population has recently exploded. Earthworm expert John Reynolds tracks earthworm biodiversity in his Kitchener lab. He says the jumping worm overpowers earthworms partly by reproducing so easily.
1: The problem with them is that they're parthenogenetic. They don't need to find a mate to produce viable offspring. They can do it themselves. This is not uncommon in nature.
0: The Asian jumping worm gets its name from the thrashing movement it makes when it's threatened. If you come across one, you can reach out to John at john.w.reynolds1941@gmail.com. The Environment Canada weather forecast for Waterloo Region and Wellington County. Somewhat hazy today with showers expected on and off throughout the day. That does come with risk of a thunderstorm. Strong wind from the south gusting up to 40 kilometers per hour, changing direction throughout the afternoon and gusting from the west at 50 kilometers per hour. High 25, humidex 31, UV index 6 or high. Mainly cloudy tonight with a 40% chance of showers and a low of 14. 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
2: The Eastman Kodak Company, founded in 1892, spent more than a century on top of the photography game. And then it went bankrupt. But now, what's old is new again.
3: With the resurgence of popularity of film, some of the existing filmmakers, like your Kodaks and other brands, have come back from the dead, essentially.
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0: That was Silver River by Shin Goose and Duke Redbird. 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I'm Rosanna Deerchild. We're going to take a quick break. When we come back, we'll join Blackfoot silversmith and lapidary artist Bert Tallman at his home and studio on Ghana First Nation.
1: From the CBC Kitchener-Waterloo Newsroom, I'm Josette Lafleur. Ontario is being invaded by a species of worm that can make it hard to grow plants because they contaminate the soil. The Asian jumping worm was introduced to the continent back in the 1800s, but the population has recently exploded. Earthworm expert John Reynolds tracks earthworm biodiversity in his Kitchener lab. He says the jumping worm overpowers earthworms partly by reproducing so easily.
2: The problem with them is that they're partial genetic. They don't need to find a mate to produce viable offspring. They can do it themselves. This is not uncommon in nature.
1: The Asian jumping worm gets its name from the thrashing movement it makes when it's threatened. If you come across one, you can reach out to John at john.w.reynolds1941@gmail.com. The Environment Canada weather forecast for Waterloo Region and Wellington County. Somewhat hazy today with showers expected on and off throughout the day. That does come with risk of a thunderstorm. Strong wind from the south gusting up to 40 kilometers per hour, changing direction throughout the afternoon and gusting from the west at 50 kilometers per hour. High 25, humidex 31, UV index 6 or high. Mainly cloudy tonight with a 40% chance of showers and a low of 14. 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
0: Welcome back to Unreserved. Today, Indigenous jewelers who create wearable art inspired by culture, history, and their traditional territory. Earlier this year, we took Unreserved on the road to Blackfoot territory.
3: This band of Blackfoot are called Ghana. Yeah. And then the next one, just over to the west, is Piikani. Yeah, Piikani. And to the north is Siksika. And then down into Montana is Skapipiikani.
4: Oh, that's going to be
0: a... Ghana First Nation, also known as the Blood Tribe, makes up the largest reserve in Canada.
3: It's got 550 square miles. Mm. It goes almost to the mountains and almost to Lethbridge. It's just outside Lethbridge, actually.
0: And in one of its pockets of land, you'll find Bert Tallman and his wife, Rose. Bert is an artist who works with metal and stone, and she creates beadwork. He gets much of his inspiration from the land around him, the land that he grew up on.
3: We just lived across the coulee, and where we got our water is right from down near the creek here. There's a spring that runs all year. Back in the day, it was dug out, and there was a culvert that was set in there, and a lot of the neighbors would come to get their water from there. There was still a few, there was three that I remember, that still had a team of horses and their wagons, and they would come and fill up their galvanized barrels and then head home from there. But that was a good jaunt for a little guy like me to go all the way up there.

0: That was Chef Celeste Ma and Audrey Brown from Annie's Wine Bar in St. John's, Newfoundland. They were speaking with the CBC's Leila Beaudoin. I'm Gloria Makarenko in Vancouver, and this is a repeat episode of The Story From Here with highlights from our past broadcast year. We'll be right back.
1: From the CBC Kitchener-Waterloo newsroom, I'm Josette Lafleur. Ontario is being invaded by a species of worm that can make it hard to grow plants because they contaminate the soil. The Asian jumping worm was introduced to the continent back in the 1800s, but the population has recently exploded. Earthworm expert John Reynolds tracks earthworm biodiversity in his Kitchener lab. He says the jumping worm overpowers earthworms partly by reproducing so easily.
2: The problem with them is that they're parthenogenetic. They don't need to find a mate to produce viable offspring. They can do it themselves. This is not uncommon in nature.
1: The Asian jumping worm gets its name from the thrashing movement it makes when it's threatened. If you come across one, you can reach out to John at john.w.reynolds1941@gmail.com. The Environment Canada weather forecast for Waterloo Region and Wellington County. Somewhat hazy today with showers expected on and off throughout the day. That does come with risk of a thunderstorm. Strong wind from the south gusting up to 40 kilometers per hour, changing direction throughout the afternoon and gusting from the west at 50 kilometers per hour. High 25, humidex 31, UV index 6 or high. Mainly cloudy tonight with a 40% chance of showers and a low of 14. 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
0: Welcome back to The Story From Here. I'm Gloria Makarenko. I hope you're enjoying today's program. This half hour, you will hear a repeat of part of the program that aired in January. Coming up, how a large donation of comic books is helping inmates at a Newfoundland penitentiary. But first,